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have faith in God, for verily I say unto you that whosoever shall say unto this mountain, Be thou removed, and be thou cast into the sea, and shall not doubt in his heart, but shall believe that those things which he saith shall come to pass, he shall have whatsoever he saith. Mark 11:22-23.

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Behold, what manner of love the Father hath bestowed upon us, that we should be called the sons of God. Therefore the world knoweth us not, because it knew him not. 1 John 3:1.

And I have filled him with the Spirit of God, with skill, ability, and knowledge in all kinds of crafts. 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

guess must have been in tears to know his little daughter's life would end.

Unto whomsoever much is given, of him shall much be required. Luke 12:48.

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As for me, says the Lord, this is my covenant with them. My spirit who is upon you, and my words which I have put in your mouth, shall not depart from your mouth, nor from the mouth of your descendants, nor from the mouth of your descendants' descendants, says the Lord, from this time and forevermore. Isaiah 59:21.

by you holy, and I pray, God, your whole spirit and soul and body be preserved blameless unto the coming of our Lord Jesus Christ.

The work of Jesus on our behalf is total and complete. He washed us, He forgave us, and He cleansed us. But that's not all. That's only the beginning of His process in our lives. After taking a dead man like I was, and then giving him life, then God removed my grave clothes, and He continues to do so. So we confess our sins to Him, and He forgives us completely. He releases us from the things that bind us. Some of us have been set free from habitual sin we thought we'd never overcome. And He has taken us out of drugs and adultery, alcohol, homosexuality, bitterness, hatred, self-righteousness. He takes our old ways that used to define us, shows us a new way to walk and run. It's called freedom. And when His Spirit lives within us, then our feelings even, they no longer define us. The lies of the enemy no longer bind us, and the sins of the past no longer hinder us. I am who my Father God says I am. The past, or even my present circumstances, are used by God to shape me, but they don't imprison me. By faith, I accept my true identity in Jesus. My heart overflows with thanksgiving as day by day I am transformed into the likeness of Christ.

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now that we're living in. I think now as never before, we've got to fight to win. When they ask me how you doing, I said I'm fighting a good fight.

Hi, this is Mary Shea from Massillon, Ohio. My family and I are truly blessed to have the Oasis Network broadcasting right here in our hometown. Oasis is the only radio station we listen to, and the reason is simply because it's a place where you are fed the living word of God by all of the wonderful Bible broadcasters, and the music played is an awesome variety of Christian artists who are singing the word of God. In the world we are living in, we are so fortunate to have the Oasis Network because it gives us knowledge of the Word, which strengthens our faith so that we as believers are prepared to go out and be an oasis of love and hope for the ones who don't know Jesus. We're so thankful for this radio ministry, and we look forward to listening for many years to come.

But I say unto you, love your enemies, bless those who curse you, do good to those who hate you, and pray for those who spitefully use you and persecute you.

being confident of this very thing, that he which hath begun a good work in you will perform it until the day of Jesus Christ. Philippians 1:6.

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1: The Lord spoke to me and told me some things. He said, you'll begin to write with a new anointing. And through the music and through the singing as you minister forth, my anointing will flow out from you. Those who believe that and receive that anointing will be healed in their body. Financial need will be met. Harmony will come to the home. The yoke of bondage will be broken because it's the anointing that breaks the yoke. I'm David Engels, and this is the Hour of Anointing.

0: And the reason we have covenant rights is because what God wrought in Christ at Calvary for you and for me. And you know, very few of us have ever realized or recognized the fact that the Scriptures teach that Satan is defeated. He's defeated as far as the believer is concerned. Now, we've had so much other thoughts and teaching in our minds for so long that we don't know that real good. One time I talked to a fellow and I said, "Why aren't you singing?" He said, "I don't know that song very loud." And what he means, he doesn't know the words to the song. So we've got to know the words to the song. We've got to know the fact of the Scripture. "Study to show yourselves approved, a workman who needeth not be ashamed, rightly dividing the word of truth." And so we must study the Scripture. Satan was not conquered by the believer as such, but he was conquered by Christ for the believer in this substitutionary act. The victory that Jesus Christ wrought belongs to you and me as believers, that if Christ is our Lord, then that victory that he won belongs to us because we are and were identified with Christ in this substitutionary act. In Galatians 2:20, Paul says, "I have been crucified with Christ." Not "I am," as the old version gives it. Back when Christ hung on the cross, in the mind of justice, every one of us hung there. We were identified with him because Jesus Christ was our substitute. He was taking our place in order that he might redeem us out of the hand of our enemy so that we could exercise and enjoy covenant rights here on this earth. We were with him when he died, for we died with him. We were with Jesus Christ when he left his body. We were with him in his great agony while he suffered the penalty that was due us. He was in the prison house of death. Satan was its keeper. The horror of it will never be known, as one writer puts it. Jesus stayed there until he satisfied the claims of justice for us. Romans 4 and verse 25 says, "Who was delivered up on account of our trespasses," that is, he was delivered up to death, spiritual death. He was delivered up to judgment. He was delivered up to pay the penalty that we owed justice. And when those claims of justice were satisfied, then we were justified with Christ because we are identified in him, with him, and of him. And that's the reason that every unsaved man has a legal right to receive eternal life, because he was legally justified with Christ in that great substitutionary act. All he need say is, "Lord Jesus, I receive you as my Lord and my Savior." It's just that simple and that easy. In Colossians 2:15, this is speaking of Jesus having conquered Satan, death, hell, and the grave, and having spoiled principalities and powers. Speaking of Jesus, he made a show of them openly, triumphing over them in it. Now, we're going to turn to Isaiah chapter 43, and we're going to look at verses 25 and 26. The prophet Isaiah, by the inspiration of the Holy Spirit, writes, "I, even I, am he that blotteth out thy transgressions for mine own sake, and will not remember thy sin." So this is actually God speaking here. The Isaiah is the writer by the Holy Ghost, but God is speaking, saying, "I am the one that blotteth out your transgressions for my own sake. I will not remember your sins. Put me in remembrance." In other words, remind me of my word. Let us plead together. When we remind God of his word, of our rights and privileges in and through Christ, then that is us pleading together with God. See, pleading isn't begging. Pleading is actually, as an attorney would plead a case, he goes and states the fact of the matter. And then he shows several other precedented cases preceding that, said this is how it was judged at that time, and so it should be judged that way this time. "I will not remember your sins," he said. "I am he that blotteth out thy transgressions. Put me in remembrance. Let us plead together. Declare thou that thou mayest be justified." So in Hebrews 2 and 14, in the Rotherham translation, he's a Hebraist. The translation here is very picturesque. It says that he paralyzed the death-dealing power of Satan. In other words, Jesus paralyzed the death-dealing power of Satan. Jesus broke him. And this was an eternal victory. Satan was eternally broken, eternally conquered. And the thing that we must do is we must renew our minds to these facts. That's just like the big fellow that was walking around the schoolyard, and he had this pad and he was writing on it, and he would stop and he'd look at a person. If he knew their name, he would write it down. If he didn't know the name, he'd say, "What's your name?" They'd say what their name was. He'd write their name down. Pretty soon he came along to this one little, small, short, skinny, wiry person, fella, and he said, "What's your name?" And he told him his name. And so he said, "What do you want to know for? What are you doing there?" He said, "Well, I'm writing down all the people on this playground that I can whip." He said, "Hey, wait a minute, you can't whip me." He said, "All right, I'll take your name off then." Well, see, we've got to know who we are in Christ. Otherwise, the devil is a bully. He's going to go around stealing and killing and destroying. John 10:10. "But the thief cometh not but for to steal and to kill and to destroy. But thank God, Christ Jesus, of whom we are of and in and with and totally identified with, he said, 'I am come that they,'" speaking of the new creation person, the Christ person, the saved, the born again, the Christian person, "I am come that they might have life and have it more abundantly." Our combat has been fought and won. There isn't any battle for us to fight except fighting the good fight of faith. We are to fight the good fight of faith. We are to win every victory with our words. We are to learn the words of God's wonderful book, the Bible, and with these words, we will conquer our enemy. What did God say through the inspiration of the Spirit in Isaiah? He says, I am he that blotteth out thy transgressions for mine own sake and will not remember thy sins." I suppose the biggest enemy that any believer has is the memory of past experiences. It seems that those memories will come back again and again. But we are to renew our minds to see ourselves that the old things are passed away. We are dead to sin, or sin's memories, or the memory of sin. We are alive unto God. He says, "I will not remember your sins. So remind me of my word," says God. "Let us plead it together. Let us state the fact of the matter. Declare thou that thou mayest be justified." And that's why we could sing, covenant rights, through the blood of Jesus, I have covenant rights. I am chasing giants, that is, fighting the good fight of faith, reigning in this life, because I know and act upon my blood-bought covenant rights. Praise God. Isaiah 53:4, "Surely he hath borne my sicknesses and carried my diseases." See, as I'm saying this, I'm pleading together with God. We are pleading our case. "He hath carried my diseases. I have come to esteem him as the one who was stricken, smitten of God, and afflicted with my diseases. And then I know that by his stripes I was healed, I am healed. And what healed me? The released words, the power of the word of God, and the name of Jesus."
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2: So if you would open your Bibles tonight to Romans, the third chapter, verse 21, we're just going to follow the Holy Spirit in what we share tonight. Romans, the third chapter. But now the righteousness of God without the law is manifested, being witnessed by the law and the prophets, even the righteousness of God, which is by faith of Jesus Christ unto all and upon all them that believe, for there is no difference, for all have sinned and come short of the glory of God. Now you'll notice every sinner's heard that quoted to him 1,000 times, more or less. And you know, we kind of beat the poor sinner over the head with that. But all in the world, Paul is saying, is we all came out of the same boat. There's none of us any different from others. All have sinned and come short of the glory of God. But he's teaching righteousness here. He says, being justified freely by his grace through the redemption that is in Christ Jesus, whom God has set forth to be the propitiation through faith in his blood to declare his righteousness for the remission of sins that are past through the forbearance of God. To declare, I say it this time, his righteousness, that he might be just and the justifier of him that believeth in Jesus. Where is boasting then? It is excluded. By what law? Of works? Nay, but by the law of faith. I want to talk to you a little bit about the law of faith. Now, you might look at that and say, well, now, really, Brother Capps, that doesn't mean that faith is a law. But now, come on down to verse 31. It says, do we then make void the law through faith? God forbid. We establish the law. Now, we know he's not talking about establishing the law of the old covenant. He is talking about establishing the law of the new covenant. And the law of the new covenant is faith. Faith is the law of the new covenant. Through faith, you enter into grace. It is impossible to enter into the grace of God without faith. You're right there in the fourth chapter. Look at chapter 5, verse 1 and 2. Therefore, being justified by faith, we have peace with God through our Lord Jesus Christ, by whom also we have access by faith into this grace wherein we stand. In other words, you can't get into God's grace any way other than through faith. It's through faith. It's not by works of the law anymore. It's through faith in believing that what Jesus did accomplished it for us, and we believe in that. We confess that Jesus is Lord, and therefore we become the righteousness of God. It's not our righteousness, it's His righteousness. But now here's the point I want you to see in this, that faith is a law. It's a law of God. Now, we talked about this in the other session, that Mark, the 11th chapter, verse 23, Jesus tells you how the law of faith works. Whosoever shall say to the mountain, to the problem, to the situation that you face, be removed, be cast into the sea, shall not doubt in his heart, but shall believe that those things, not just what he said to the mountain, but those things which he saith daily, shall come to pass, then he shall have. I like to say it this way, eventually he shall have whatsoever he saith. Won't happen overnight. It won't happen in a few days, but it's a way of life. Now, that is the way the law of faith works. Then Jesus said in Luke the 17th chapter, if you had faith as a seed, you would say to the sycamine tree. Now, what in the world did the sycamine tree have to do with it? It was just an obstacle in the path of the disciples. The problems that you face in life, the situations that you face in life, you may be facing financial adversity, a financial mountain, a physical problem in your life that is a mountain to you. Jesus said, say to it, you won't hinder me any longer. You'll be a thing of the past. And if you believe and doubt not in your heart, eventually he shall have whatsoever he saith. Therefore, and when you find the word therefore, stop and find out what it's there for. It's a conjunction. It connects these two verses together. Therefore, because this is a law of faith, it will work also in prayer. Therefore, whatsoever things you desire, when you pray, believe that you receive them, and you shall have them. But when you pray, you believe. What do you believe? That you receive them. One translation says, have received, past tense. Why? Because we believe. And he that believeth, hath. Doesn't mean he has it in his possession. It means in the spirit world, it's considered done, granted. Now you remember in the other session we talked about the Apostle Paul said all the promises of God are yes and amen. God never says no to a promise that he's already said yes to. But if there's not faith involved, you have no access to that. Faith is the law that causes all of these things, all of the provisions of God to be unlocked to you. They're yours. 2 Peter says that all things, God has given us all things that pertain to life and godliness. How? Through the knowledge. See, if you don't know about it, you couldn't possibly have faith for it. Because faith cometh by hearing. How does he give us all things? Through the exceeding great and precious promises. And Paul said, he's already said yes to all these promises. Therefore, faith is absolutely necessary to enter into the provisions that God has made. Now you see this even in the Old Testament. And God instigated this law under the Old Covenant. There was not a whole lot taught about faith under the Old Covenant. They just believed God and it was imputed to them for righteousness. But there was nothing under the Old Covenant that told him how to operate in this law. But it says that God told Joshua what to do. He said, don't let the word depart out of your mouth, of the book of the law. That is all the word they had, see. Don't let it depart out of your mouth, but meditate therein day and night, that thou mayest observe to do all that's written therein. Now the word meditate means to mutter, speak to oneself. In other words, confession. Confess what the word says. Say what God said. Why? Because it'll create that image inside you. Amen. And that image burned into the human spirit, what the Bible calls, James calls it, engrafted. Receive with meekness the engrafted word. When that word becomes a part of you, then you become fully persuaded that what God said is exactly what you're going to experience. Now that's why the devil wants you to quote and say what he said, because it'll become engrafted into your spirit to where what he says will be exactly what you'll live out in reality of your life. There is a law that governs this. You may wish it didn't work, but it does. Everything in the scriptures point to it. Jesus taught much about it. Go with me to Matthew's Gospel, the 15th chapter, and listen to what Jesus said. Verse 11, Matthew 15, verse 11. Now see, they had a big deal over the fact they didn't wash their hands, you know, before they ate. And Jesus said in verse 11, not that which goeth into the mouth defileth a man, but that which cometh out of the mouth, this defileth a man. Verse 18, but those things which proceed out of the mouth come forth from the heart, they defile the man. Now, the things that come out of the mouth defile the man. Words spoken. You know why it defiles? Is because it enters into your spirit. Words that you speak. See, if faith cometh by hearing the word of God, then faith in you is going to come by hearing your words. Are you listening to me now? Now, let me show you a parallel here. I know that you know this, but do you understand it? Paul said, so then faith cometh. How does it come? Faith cometh by hearing. Now, that's a truth. That's not the truth. See, faith in God comes by hearing the word of God. But the truth is that faith cometh by hearing. Whether you're hearing God, whether you're hearing you, or whether you're hearing the devil, or whether you're hearing your neighbor, faith cometh by hearing. But see, Paul was talking about faith in God. It comes by hearing what God said. You could have faith in me by hearing what I said. If I told you 10 things and you found it is exactly right, then you'd have faith in me. So the real truth is, the truth is, that faith cometh by hearing. Now, that being true then, if you hear yourself say things, it becomes true to you and you have faith in it. If you don't even believe it when you say it, and many things that people say, they don't believe when they first start saying them. Many a businessman has cursed his own fig tree by saying, well, I'll tell you, nobody can make a living out of this business. It's going down the tube, sure as the world. You didn't believe that when you first said it, but you kept saying it until it got in your spirit. And it became true to you, and you lived out the reality of it in your everyday experience and wondered why God let it go down the tube. God didn't have a thing to do with it. He shall have whatsoever he saith. Why? Because faith cometh. Faith came by hearing what you said. And when you said what the devil said, you had great faith in what you said because you said it. Not because the devil said it, but because he conned you into saying it. And faith came and you lived out the reality of that. Now these things are not that way just because Jesus said it. They were that way, that's the reason Jesus said it. The 12th chapter of Matthew, Jesus said, a good man out of the good treasure of his heart, he bringeth forth good things. Now, if there are good things in your heart, you can bring them forth. We know that the things that proceed out of the mouth can defile a man. That being true, the opposite of that is that good things coming out of the mouth can bless a man. There's always a reciprocal of the truth.
3: 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You ever heard somebody say, well, you know, I don't understand all I know about this subject? Well, we're all that way on one subject or another. We don't always understand all the knowledge that we have about a certain situation. You may know what the Word of God said, but you may not know how to apply it in your life. So do you really understand what you know? The Scripture says in Proverbs 2, my son, if thou wilt receive my words and hide my commandments with thee, so that thou incline thine ear to wisdom and apply thy heart to understanding. See, we need to apply our heart to understanding. We need to understand what we know, not just knowing what the Word of God says. That's not enough. We must know how to apply that Word and understand how to apply it in our everyday life. Now, in the parable of the sower in Mark 4, Jesus said, when anyone hears the word of the kingdom, also in Matthew's gospel, actually Matthew gives it a little clearer, when anyone hears the word of the kingdom and understandeth it not, then cometh the wicked one, catches away that which was sown in his heart. Well, if you don't understand it, somebody's going to talk you out of it. It won't take the devil. The devil won't have to do it. Somebody, some well-meaning Christian could do it. So it's important to understand what you know about. You may know about it, but not understand it. So that's what we deal with in this album. That's offer number 7244, Understanding What You Know. 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
6: 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His pity. 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Is he the same compassionate, loving, merciful Jesus now that he was then?
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6: In this particular series of lessons, we're taking for a text Psalm 145, verse 8 and verse 9. The 145th Psalm, verse 8 and 9. The Lord is gracious and full of compassion, slow to anger, and of great mercy. The Lord is good to all, and his tender mercies are over all his works. Now, we found out in our studies that in the scripture, compassion and mercy mean the same thing. Now, in the Old Testament, for instance, and we just got through reading here in the 145th Psalm, he's full of compassion, of great mercy. Then we read tender mercies. And we found out that in the Hebrew, the same word is used. The same word is used, talking about mercy. Same word used that's translated compassion. He's full of mercy. He's full of compassion. Then when we come to the New Testament, of course, was written in Greek originally. And we found out that the Greek verb that's translated have mercy is also elsewhere in the same New Testament translated have compassion, identically the same word. And then it likewise, the Greek adjective is defined merciful, and it's also defined compassionate. To have compassion, according to the dictionary, is to love tenderly, to pity, to show mercy, to be full of eager yearning. Now, with that thought in mind, let me read it again. To have compassion means to love tenderly, to pity, to show mercy, to be full of eager yearning. With that definition in mind, let's read again those verses there in 145th Psalm 8 and 9. The Lord is gracious and full of compassion. Well, that means he's full of love tenderly. Hallelujah. That means he's full of pity. That means he's full to show mercy. Hallelujah. That means he's full of eager yearning to help, to bless. Slow to anger and of great mercy. Well, then that means he is of great love tenderly. Great mercy means great pity. Great mercy means full of great eager yearning to help, to bless, to heal. The Lord is good to all, and his tender mercies are over all his works. So with that in mind, let's look again at some scripture we looked at, and then we'll go further. In the New Testament, let's look at a few passages of scriptures in the Gospels that show the compassion of the Lord. First of all, let's look again at Mark chapter 1, verse 40 through 45. And there came a leper to him, beseeching him and kneeling down to him and saying unto him, if thou wilt, or will, in other words, thou canst make me clean. And Jesus, what? Moved. Have you got your Bibles open there? I'm reading the King James translation. Moved with what?
7: Compassion.
6: Moved with compassion. Well, remember our definition back over here. To have compassion is to love tenderly. Moved with love tenderly. It means to pity. Moved with pity. Moved with eager yearning to help, to heal him. Moved with compassion. Put forth his hand and touched him and saith unto him, I will, be thou clean. And as soon as he had spoken, immediately the leprosy departed from him and he was cleansed. Now notice at the end of that 45th verse, it says, and they came to him, that's to Jesus, from every quarter. Now keep that in your mind. So here it was compassion that moved Christ to heal this leper. Let's ask the question again. What moved Jesus to heal this leper? Compassion. His love tenderly. His pity. His eager yearning to help him. His mercy. Is he the same compassionate, loving, merciful Jesus now that he was then?
8: Amen.
6: You see, I think that really in church circles that the compassion, the mercy of Jesus in healing has been veiled or hidden. That people haven't seen it because they have been told by theologians who studied everything except the Bible, that Jesus healed just to prove his deity or his divinity. And yet, you know, you can't find in any of these scriptures, because we read them again and again, everywhere it said Jesus healed him to show that he was God. And Jesus healed him to prove that he is deity. Not one single time. Not one single time. But rather the scriptures say that Jesus healed because of his compassion, not to prove anything, but because of his tender mercies, because of his love, because of his compassion. Hallelujah. Well, now let's look again in Matthew, the 14th chapter. The 13th and 14th verses. Matthew chapter 14. Oh, I don't know about you, but I'd just like to sort of dwell on these verses. Just sort of camp there. Hallelujah. Meditate upon them. All right, Matthew 14, verses 13 and 14. He, that's Jesus, departed thence by ship into a desert place apart. And when the people had heard thereof, they followed him on foot out of the cities. And Jesus went forth and saw a great multitude and was moved with compassion toward them. Now, what did his compassion that he was moved with toward them compel him to do? And he healed their sick. Hallelujah. So here is elsewhere, he was plenteous in mercy to all that had need of healing. And it was his compassion that moved him. Now, while you're there in Matthew, look at Matthew, the 20th chapter, and notice the 29th through the 34th verses. I would encourage you to go over these verses again, not just read them once, let them get by you. They'll not mean much to you. But go over them again and again and again. Meditate upon them until his compassion becomes so real to you. Hallelujah. It registers in your spirit, and that's when you'll get results. Now, Matthew 20, 29 through 34. And as they departed from Jericho, a great multitude followed him. Now, there's two things that I want to call your attention to, please. I want you to take knowledge of his compassion. And then I want you to notice something else connected here. A great multitude followed him. In the previous scriptures, and Jesus went forth and saw a great multitude. In the previous scripture about the healing of the leper, and they came to him from every quarter. I want you to keep those two things in mind as we read. As they departed from Jericho, a great multitude followed him. And behold, two blind men sitting by the wayside, when they heard that Jesus passed by, cried out, saying, "Have mercy on us." Do you notice that? Same Greek word that's translated compassion. Have mercy. Remember, to have compassion means to have mercy. "Have mercy on us, O Lord, thou son of David." And Jesus said, "What will ye that I do unto you?"
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5: Welcome to the CAPS Chapel Broadcast. My name is Annette Capps, and I am so glad you have joined me today. And as you listen, I pray that the Word of God will come alive in you, and you will receive a fresh touch of the Holy Spirit in your life. The message today is how the gifts of the Spirit change the world.
6: Scott.
5: Now, as we started out teaching on the gifts of the Spirit, it was like, yes, I want to learn more about flowing in the gifts of the Holy Spirit. Yeah. And so we started going a certain direction, and it went a totally different direction than what I was expecting. But as the revelation has come more and more and more, then I began to see that the gifts of the Spirit are not just inside these four walls.
6: That's right.
5: Did you see that? Did you see that?
7: Yes.
5: It's when you go out, when you're home, when you're out on the street, when you're driving down the road, it is everywhere, because the gifts of the Holy Spirit, we've often said that it's a gift. Like if I decided I was going to give this mug to Julie, that's a gift. So she takes it, you know, and so it's something that we just take and set aside or whatever. But the gift is the gift of the Holy Spirit. It's a gift of the Holy Spirit.
6: Yeah.
5: And within Him are all nine gifts.
6: Yeah.
5: And if He is in you, and I've heard it taught, you know, so many times that, well, as the Spirit wills, and it's almost used as an excuse not to flow in the gifts of the Spirit. Well, I didn't feel the Spirit, so I didn't do it.
6: That's right.
5: You know? Well, I like to study the men and women that have gone before and that had fruit in their ministry and in their lives. And Smith Wigglesworth, anybody know him?
6: Yes.
5: Talk about having fruit in his ministry. He said, if the Spirit doesn't move me, I move the Spirit.
7: Yeah.
5: That's what he said.
7: Yes.
5: If the Spirit doesn't move me, I move the Spirit. So I hope that we have put this aside, that it's just a gift. Well, I've got this gift. That one's got that gift. No, we all have the gift.
6: Yes.
5: The Holy Spirit. Jesus said, if I go,
7: yeah,
5: I will come back to you. And how did He come back? He came back in the person of the Holy Spirit. And all the wisdom and treasures of God lie within Christ

0: And he is in us in the person of the Holy Spirit. Therefore, it's all in here. Everybody point right here to yourself and say, it's all in here. It's all in here. So the gifts of the Spirit operating through us will change the world.
1: Yes.
0: The gifts of the Spirit operating in the early church change the world.
2: Hallelujah.
0: Absolutely change the world. Do you really think if this ideology of Christianity and following Christ, if it was just an ideology of the human mind, if it was just a construct that people would have given their lives and shed their blood, and 2,000 years later, we would still be operating in the power of it? No. It's because it is a spiritual power within of the Holy Spirit. And in the New Testament, when Jesus said, you will receive power after that the Holy Spirit has come upon you, that's Acts 1:8. What is that power? All of the gifts contain a power because they're all supernatural. Yeah. And when he said, you will receive power after the Holy Spirit has come upon you, the next thing he said was, and you will be witnesses. That's what he said. Am I right?
1: Yes.
0: All right. He said, you will be witnesses. How do you become a witness? Don't get spiritual on me yet. How do you become a witness? If they call you to testify in a court of law, why do they call you as a witness? Because you have witnessed something and experienced it for yourself.
1: Yeah.
2: Yes.
0: Isn't that right?
1: Yes.
0: Have you ever received a call? I never have. So, Ms. Capps, we need you to come down. We need to interview you down here at so-and-so because we understand that you knew about the milk truck that crashed on I-44 and spilled the contents all over the road. And I'd be going, huh? I don't know anything about an accident. A milk truck? I don't live near I-44.
1: Yeah.
0: Are you hearing me?
1: Yeah. Right. Yeah.
0: They only call witnesses that have witnessed something,
1: right,
0: that have experienced it. So what was Jesus said? You will receive power, and the power will be to witness. What does that mean? It means to testify of something that happened. To testify. And so we take it and put it in a religious sense and say, oh, we had a testimony service and so-and-so testified. And, you know, let's take it right down to the nitty gritty. A testimony, that's well written in the mouth of two or three witnesses, let every word be established. Not like, well, he said, she said, they said. No, two or three witnesses that heard it, saw it. They're witnesses because I was there. I heard what they said.
1: Mm-hmm.
0: Yeah, recently, I heard someone talking about my dad and about how he came into the faith movement. And it was in front of thousands of people. And I'm sitting there and I'm listening. I'm going, well, that wasn't exactly how it happened. I wasn't going to jump up and stop it. You know, what's it going to hurt, right? But that I was a witness.
1: Mm-hmm.
0: I was there the day two men came and gave my dad the book, Authority of the Believer, it was Right and Wrong Thinking. I was at lunch when they talked about it. I was at lunch when it happened. I am an eyewitness. Mm-hmm. I saw and heard. So in any event, to be a witness is of something that you saw and heard. Secondly, Jesus said you become a witness because you've received the power of the Holy Spirit to do it.
1: Yeah, amen.
0: Right?
2: Yeah.
0: The power of the Holy Spirit to do it. And then third, to be a witness, you have the anointing of the Spirit. In Luke 4, verse 18, Jesus said, what? The Spirit of the Lord is upon me because he has anointed me.
2: Amen.
0: The anointing comes from the Spirit, right?
2: Mm-hmm.
0: So Jesus said, the Spirit of the Lord's upon me because he's anointed me. How could he do those works? How could he heal the sick, raise the dead, and cast out devils? Because the Holy Spirit anointed him.
2: Amen.
1: Mm-hmm.
0: guess what? You're anointed too. It's not just the pastors, the teachers, the apostles, and prophets.
3: That's right.
0: You are anointed to do that.
2: Amen.
0: And then number four, you become a witness with love, the love and compassion of God.
3: Amen.
0: Well, Annette, I just don't, you know, I don't have that. Some people are like that. You know, they just have such a love for people and they have such a compassion for people. And I just don't feel that. It didn't say you had to feel it. It didn't say you have to feel it. Romans 5:5 says what? Let's go ahead and turn there to Romans 5:5. I want you to see it again. See what it's talking about. You'll have to excuse me. I wasn't quite ready with this up yet. Romans chapter 5, verse 5 says, hope does not put to shame because God's love, everybody say God's love, has been poured out into some people's hearts that are really blessed. That's not what it said. Because God's love has been poured into our hearts, say my heart, through the Holy Spirit. Do you have the Holy Spirit? Is he inside of you?
3: Yes.
0: Then the love of God is in there. It's been poured out into our hearts through the Holy Spirit who has been given to us.
2: Amen.
0: So you say, I just don't feel it. There's nowhere in there that said if you feel like it, you got it. It just says if you the Holy Spirit indwells you, you have the love of God. The thing about it is we just haven't tapped into it.
3: Yeah.
0: We haven't tapped into it. Just when I called Brianna up, you know, I called Kay up and I called them up and I said, here's what I want you to do. And I want you to tap into that. And I want you to pray from in here.
3: Mm-hmm.
0: And they did, didn't they?
3: Yeah.
0: They tapped into that inner knowing, that inner spirit, that inner anointing. They tapped into it, brought it out. So the love and compassion of God is inside of you. And you just got to tap into it, go inside there and get it. And get it and bring it out. How many of you speak in tongues? Then you know about the flow of the Spirit.
3: Mm-hmm. Mm-hmm.
0: When you're speaking in tongues, you are flowing in the Holy Spirit. So what's the difference in flowing in the love of God? Flowing in the compassion of God? Flowing in the other gifts of the Spirit? Is there a difference?
3: No.
0: It's the same flow. We just don't think about it. We think about, oh, yes, well, I can flow when I'm speaking in tongues at home. But when I go out, you know, I don't know how to do stuff, right? And then we get stuck on that thing about the gifts of the Spirit, word of wisdom, word of knowledge, all these different gifts of the Spirit, discerning of spirits. That only happens in church. It does not just happen in church. And here is where God has been bringing you to, you folks that have been here almost, I mean, as often as possible, been here through this. Here's where God's been bringing us to. He's bringing you to the point to flow in the Holy Spirit yourself.
2: Yes.
0: Mm-hmm. And some of you are sitting there going, oh my gosh, is she going to call us up and tell us to prophesy? No. No. The things of God, Jesus said, my yoke is easy, my burden is light. He didn't throw you out there and go, preach, sister.
3: Yeah.
0: Although he has dealt with me like that a few times. But, but I have a friend, Wilma Jean. And I remember one time we were eating at a restaurant. I hope she's watching. Anyway, we were eating at a restaurant at a steakhouse. And the waiter came to the table and started taking our order. And she looked up at him and she said, she's a preacher. And he went, oh, that's nice. And he went on taking the order. No, really, she's a preacher. He said, I mean, how do you deal with somebody like that, right? And finally, she said, no, she's a preacher. Preach, Annette, preach. Yeah. And I said, eat your salad. But I do hope she's listening because of anyone I've known in my entire life, and I do mean anyone I have known anywhere in my entire life, including some very well-known names. And of course, I didn't eat lunch with them all the time, but I have never seen anyone flow in the gifts of the Holy Spirit like Wilma DeFogy. Well, I trust you have enjoyed our time together today at Capps Chapel. 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
1: I'm going to talk to you today about this habit of rest. You see, if you don't have a habit of rest, you're going to have a habit of worry. And you know, worry is a habit. It's something that people do that's like a nervous energy to where everything's going so good, it can't be going. Something bad must be right around the corner. And sometimes we develop kind of a habit of worry instead of a habit of rest. We know one thing about Jesus. When you look at his life in the Gospels, you'll discover that he had a habit of rest. So let's go over to Mark chapter 4, and I'm going to read to you today, Mark chapter 4. I'll be reading from the English Standard Version. I'm going to talk to you today about this habit of rest and how we see it in the life of Jesus. In verse number 35, Mark chapter 4, verse number 35, it says, "On that day when evening had come, he said to them, 'Let us go across to the other side.'" Now, the other side would be the other side of the Sea of Galilee. It's the end of a day. And he says, "Let's go to the other side of this lake." And leaving the crowd, he took with him in the boat. In other words, they took all these people with him in the boat, and just as he was, and other boats were with him. Now, one thing we overlook sometimes in this particular story is how there were a lot of boats in that area. So not only was Jesus with his disciples in a boat, but there were also other boats that were right around him. And the Bible says, "And a great windstorm arose, and the waves were breaking into the boat, so that the boat was already filling." Now, it was filling up with water. So this great storm came, and it would be one thing if it was just wind, but when you create wind on water, you get waves, and all of a sudden these waves start cascading into the boat, and all of a sudden the boat starts filling up with water. How many know water is not a problem to a boat as long as the water stays on the outside of the boat? But in this case, the water's getting into the boat. And so what's happening is they're getting nervous. And the Bible says there was this great storm and the waves were breaking into the boat so that the boat was already filling. Verse 38, he was in the stern. Talking about Jesus was in the back of the boat. Jesus was just in the boat, in the stern. And the Bible says this, asleep on a cushion. And they awoke him and they said to him, "Teacher, do you not care that we are perishing?" In other words, in the storm, there was this thought that came to their mind. The fact that I'm going through a storm means the Lord must not care about me. That happens in every generation. It happens to us. We go through a difficult time, and the thought the devil puts in our mind is, well, if the Lord really loves you, this would never happen to you. But remember, Jesus said to them before they ever left, "We're going to go to the other side." Jesus was other side-minded. Jesus was talking about, we're going to the other side, and his word cannot be broken. And they said, "Don't you care that we're perishing?" And he awoke, and he rebuked the wind and said to the sea, "Peace, be still." And the wind ceased, and there was a great calm. And he said to them, "Why are you so afraid? Have you still no faith?" And they were filled with great fear and said to one another, "Who then is this that even the wind and the sea obey him?" So the thing I want to get across to you from this passage of scripture, Jesus had a habit of staying in rest. He had a habit of not going from being full of anxiety, fear, and then going into peace and rest, and then kind of this vicious cycle that goes on in our lives many times. But Jesus was the one that he just stayed in that place of rest. I don't know about you, but to me, that's a challenge because we all face things that we call them the unexpected, the unforeseen. I didn't think this was going to happen. But one thing that'll help you when these things happen in your life, no matter what it is a simple statement. What's new to you is not new to God. What's something that caught you off guard hasn't caught the Lord off guard. And so whatever you face in life, the Lord is not the initiator of the storm. The Lord is not the initiator of what's trying to destroy your life. Somebody said, "Oh, God sent the storm." Well, that's kind of interesting because here you have God, Jesus in the boat, Emmanuel rebuking God in the storm. It's God on God. No, it wasn't God on God. It was a storm that was brought that Jesus realized, no, whatever the cause of this, we know it's not the Lord. Let's take authority over this and let's rebuke this situation and then let's walk in peace. So I want to talk to you about walking in peace today. Number one thing I think that'll help you to walk in peace, promises produce peace. In other words, if you know the promises of God, if you're able to just get your mind filled with the promises of God, promises produce peace. There's been plenty of times in my life when I've gone through things that were unbeknownst to me, new to me, alarming to me, but in the midst of that, the Lord gave me a promise. Whether that promise was written scripture, which is the best there is in the world, something he spoke in my heart, or maybe just sometimes it's indescribable, but it's a peace that passes all understanding. It's like you just have a calmness. You have a rest. You just have a witness in your spirit that the Lord is there. And you know, it's going to be okay. I have a peace that passes all understanding. I know just a couple of years ago, I was with a lady in our church whose husband passed away. And the comment she made time and time again, "I don't know how to describe it, Pastor Tom, but I have supernatural peace right now." So what I want to get across to you today is promises produce peace. Guess what? You got to get into the Bible. You're going to have to read something. You're going to have to get familiar with the Bible. The Bible is faith food. The Bible is what fuels your faith. The Bible is what will help you more than anything else, more than what I say to you, more than what a person says to you, more than what anything website in the world, the thing that's going to bring comfort into your life more than anything else is the B-I-B-L-E. The promises of God produce peace. So if you want rest, you got to have the promise of God that has peace. Now, here's the second thing. If you're going to have God's peace, you're going to have to run with God's pace. If you want peace, you're going to have to walk in God's pace. You know, a lot of times we just get out of sorts because we're going 90 to nothing. The Holy Spirit is here trying to slow us down or trying to get us to be at ease and walk at a certain cadence or a certain pace. And what are we doing? We're way ahead of the Lord. We're not doing what he wants us to do. You know, sometimes I think we just stay so busy and active that we are not hearing what God's pace is. Do you remember over in Matthew's gospel, when we talk about pace here, look over to Matthew's gospel. Matthew, when Jesus told the disciples, he said in Matthew 11, 28, he said, "Come to me, all who labor and are heavy laden, and I will give you rest. Take my yoke upon you and learn from me, for I am gentle and lowly in heart, and you will find rest for your souls, for my yoke is easy and my burden is light." Promises produce peace, but also God's pace will produce peace in your life. In this case, he said, take a yoke on you. Now, you know what a yoke is. It would be a harness two animals together. Typically, you would get an inexperienced animal and you would harness that animal with a more seasoned, mature animal. And then that more green, young, novice animal would be more apt to pick up the cadence and the pace of that more seasoned animal. And so you would yoke these oxen together and they would work together and they would team together. Now, the only way that yoke would be comfortable, the only way that yoke would be easy or not be sharp and oppressive, the only way that would happen is if the younger ox would walk at the same pace as the older one. If he's trying to jet ahead, it's not going to work. If he's dragging behind, it's not going to work. But if you'll walk at the same pace, the yoke will be easy and the burden will be light. And it's the same way with us. If we want peace, we've got to walk at God's pace. Now, here's another thing. If God's going right, we can't be going left. If God's going straight, we can't be hitting the brakes. We've got to walk in the direction of God. You've got to walk in the path that he wants you to walk on. Now, you say, Pastor, I want peace in my life, but I'm a very stubborn person. I have a revelation. It's not going to happen. Stubbornness is not going to produce fruit in your life. Yieldedness will produce fruit in your life. So if you're going to walk in peace, make sure you're yoked up with the Lord. Walk in his pace. Lord, what are you saying to me? What do you want this day to look like? How do you want me to handle this situation? Have you ever wanted to tackle something and you knew the Holy Spirit was saying, just hold on? And you didn't want to hold on. You wanted to move forward. And you wanted to get the pedal to the metal. Let's get this thing going here. But read this again. Come to me, all who are laboring and are heavy laden. Many times the reason why we're heavy laden is because we're not walking at God's pace. We're not just flowing with the Holy Spirit. We're not listening to him. If he says, hold up, hold up. If he says, move forward, move forward. And then it says, and I'll give you rest. Take my yoke upon you and learn from me. Now, notice it doesn't say, I'm going to impose my yoke upon you. I'm going to force this harness around your life. No, no, no, no. He said, take this yoke upon you and then learn from me. And here's what you're going to learn from me, that I'm gentle and I'm lowly in heart. And then he said, if you'll do this, you're going to find rest in your souls. So today I'm talking about the habit of rest. If you're going to have rest and peace in your life, number one, you got to have promises. And the only way you're going to get the promises, you're going to have to read the Bible. You're going to have to trust the Lord to bring to your mind the promises of God. And then secondly, you're going to have to walk at God's pace. Now, here's the third thing. If you want peace, you're going to hang around God's people. You know, some people, they're just agitators. You know, they're spiritual gifts. You know, I'm talking about all those spiritual gifts. And then they wrote in their Bible, the spirit of agitation. My calling is to, instead of comfort the afflicted, is to afflict the comforted. You know, the people you're around, you learn habits from the people you're around. If you get around people and they have a lot of profanity in their life, guess what? Next time you get upset, you're going to have a tendency to let out some profanity. The Bible says in the book of Proverbs, don't even desire to be around an angry person. And it says, why? Lest you learn their ways and ensnare your soul. You see, you get around somebody that's short-tempered, you'll become short-tempered. But now let's try it on the other side. And that is, you get around somebody who walks in peace, it'll be a positive for you, because instead of you being conformed to this world, you're going to be transformed by the renewing of your mind.
0: Thanks for joining me for this message titled, The Habit of Rest. It's been said, our hearts are restless until they find rest in God. If we desire to walk in God's peace, we must remember his promises and be willing to walk at his pace. As we fellowship in God's presence, we will soon discover that he is the Prince of Peace.
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5: Hello and welcome to Did You Know, a broadcast designed to help you get solid answers to your Bible questions. 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
6: Well, hello there. Welcome to Monday. It's Pastor Randy Lynn. I'm so excited about you joining me on this broadcast today. We're going to get into some stuff in the Word of God that's going to build a fortress in your life by the power of the name of Jesus and the power of the Word of God in you. We're going to talk about how to stand in this evil day. And stand we must. So get your Bible out to Ephesians chapter 6. Yes, you guessed it. Amen. There's a way to do it. And I'm going to be giving you what the Lord has given me recently. And I delivered at Praise Center at the church there a message that will cause you to understand it's time to stand. And before I get into that today, I just want to thank all of our partners, all of those of you who pray for us on a regular basis. You never know how much that means to us. And when you get to heaven, maybe you'll find out how much it's meant to us to have you praying for us. But we covet your prayers more than ever for our ministries and the things that God is calling us to do, the outreaches, and I'm going to be sharing some of those with you today. So thank you so much for all of you who pray for us, that God would put a word in our mouth and give us boldness in the Holy Ghost to speak forth that which He gives us. So thank you, thank you, thank you. And those of you who send in support, we love you. We lay hands on every envelope and pray for God to give you a hundredfold return. Amen. According to how you hear the Word of God, for your gifts. And thank you so much for those financial gifts that help us offset the cost of this broadcast. It means the world to us, takes a load off of Praise Center. And if you'd like to give and sow, maybe you haven't done so, and help us, you know, your tithe belongs to your church. I will always give that disclaimer. Never, never, never send to any person that's not your church, your local church or pastor, as a member of the body of Christ locally. Tithes belong to the house of the Lord. And I'm a pastor, so I always encourage people to do the right thing by the Word of God. But if you want to sow a love offering and something to help us, you know, there's three types of giving in the Bible. There are the tithes. There's the tithe, which is obedience to God, worshiping. And it's both Old Testament and New, by the way. And then there is the sowing and reaping, the seed that God would put in your hand to be a blessing to the kingdom of God, and plant it for the blessing of the kingdom of God and your blessing as well. And then there's the alms, which is given in the name of Jesus to help the poor. And that's the Luke 6:38 blessing. So God's promised blessing for every type of giving that He has instituted in His Word, all three types of giving. And so I encourage you, as someone who's practiced it my whole life since I've been saved, and I'm going to tell you, it works. Working the Word of God works. Obeying the Word of God works in giving. So be sure and tie to your local church where you're being fed, where you're getting the most spiritual sustenance. That's where your tithe belongs. And then the offering to those ministries that have blessed you and that you feel led to sow into. And we would qualify as one of those if you feel led and want to, you know, never do anything out of compulsion because it's always going to be wrong. Amen. But if you would love to sow into this ministry, we would love to receive it and be praying for your financial blessing. And we do pray over those envelopes that come in. So give to God and He will give to you. Amen. He's made that promise. And if you'd like to help us, text to give 1-844-876-9255. You can text directly to give 1-844-876-9255. And then if you want to give to us the old fashioned way, which I like, just drop us a letter or a postcard or an envelope to P.O. Box 548, Jenks, Oklahoma 74037. PCM or Praise Center Ministries, P.O. Box 548, Jenks, Oklahoma 74037. And we'd speak a blessing over you as well. So thank you, thank you, thank you. I also want to make you aware of a new podcast that's coming from our ministry. Justin Lynn and I, the young man that you hear announce this broadcast every day, which is my son, and we are doing at the bidding of the Lord something that is new for us, and it's a podcast, and it's called The Wellspring, and it's on YouTube now. We drop a new episode every Friday. So if you'd like more teaching, if you'd like to hear us discuss in detail and at length topics that the Lord brings our way and puts on our hearts and puts on the minds of people today, we discuss just about everything there is to discuss, or we're going to over time. And so if you'd like to tune into that, just go to YouTube and type in The Wellspring. And you will see Justin and I there on camera, and we are talking about the good things of God, spreading the good news of the gospel. And so avail yourself to that if you would like, and we would certainly love for you to show up and subscribe on YouTube and just be blessed by extended teaching of the Word of God. Well, I'm here today with a message and a mandate from God to remind us that it is time to stand. And if you haven't been looking around, I know you have. The world is in a crisis situation. However, it was predicted by the Word of God thousands of years ago, the things that were going to happen. And so we're seeing it play out on a daily basis. And the thing we must do is realize we have a protocol to meet. We have to approach it and respond to it the way God would have us respond. We don't respond to these times in fear. We don't respond to these times in despair or despondency, but we're to respond to the day that we live in according to the Word of God. So I want you to get your Bible out. Turn to Ephesians chapter 6. We're going to be reading the 10th through the 20th verses, and I know most of you know these by heart. But these are some of the admonitions that we have got to work out in our daily lives. And so I'm going to be reading it here, Ephesians chapter 6, very, very familiar passage. Finally, he said, be strong in the Lord and in his mighty power, the power of his might. Put on the whole armor of God so that you may be able to withstand in the evil day. And having done all to stand therefore, having your loins girt about with truth. And on and on, he says, and he describes each piece of armor. And then he said in verse 18, praying always with all prayer and supplication in the Spirit. Praise God for prayer in the Spirit. I don't know what I would do sometimes in prayer if it wasn't for the help of the Holy Ghost. Friends, we need the baptism of the Holy Spirit to be able to pray with the help of the Holy Spirit. That's the reason that he came, not only to live in us, not only to comfort us, not only to guide us into all truth, but to help us pray the perfect will of God, as he's taught us in Romans chapter 8. So this is the thing that I'm talking about today. It's time to stand. So notice again here in verse 13, it says that you may be able to withstand in the evil day. Now, we who are looking for the coming of the Lord, we've often read into this phrase, and in this passage, it's only talking about the time in which we live. But it's not, that's not the full picture. That is it's true. We are living in an evil day. It does apply to 2026, but that's not the whole picture. The full picture is this. All believers who have ever lived since the resurrection of Jesus until now will have an evil day. And I often say to the congregation at PCM, if you've been saved more than 5 minutes, you know that the enemy's going to oppose you. Amen? And it's not all roses. It's a fight of faith. But thank God it's a fight we have already won because Jesus has won for us. So a better translation of this verse would be, and this thought would be, that you may be able to withstand evil when evil comes to you, or when evil presents itself to you. Anything evil, any evil concept, any thought, idea, or suggestion you know does not match the Word of God. And that's the reason, beloved, it's so desperately important that you and I know what the Word of God says, so that when we're presented with evil suggestions, evil ideas, and philosophies, we can instantly reject those things. And that's the danger of today. So many people are not versed in the Word of God, and they are being deceived because they don't know what God has said. But he said, put on the armor of God, the helmet of salvation, the belt of truth, the breastplate of righteousness, the shield of faith, the sword of the word in your mouth, so that you may be able to withstand this evil when it comes your time to face it. And face it you will, because anybody who's born again, washed in the blood of the Lamb, is a direct target for the enemy. So we've got to have the equipment that God has issued to each soldier of the Lord Jesus Christ. And that's a perfect picture, an illustration of what Ephesians 6:10 through 20 is about. Preparing the soldier of Jesus Christ, preparing with that armor, preparing with those weapons, hallelujah, that are not carnal, but they're mighty through God to the pulling down of strongholds. So you see, this is a command for all of us. At all stages of life, in whatever times we live in. Now, certainly, we do live in the evil day. That's a given. But whenever evil shows up in your life and presents itself, all the way from Paul's time to the rapture of the church, we must stand. Hallelujah. I preached this message at our church to graduating seniors just a few days ago. And I reminded them that when you go to college, if you're going to college, if you go to trade school, or if you go wherever you go to higher, quote, quote, education, there's going to be someone there that's going to challenge your faith. And so you've got to ask the question to yourself, what are you going to do when your professor steps out and says into class the first day, there is no God? What are you going to do? You've got to decide, I'm going to stand. Because I know the truth. I have the belt of truth on me. So this is the time of the great falling away, beloved. This is the apostasia of Christians. So it's a message for all of us believers that in this end of days, we've got to stand. This is a message for the remnant of the body of Christ who are looking for Christ's return. This is a message for every single person who names the name of the Lord Jesus Christ, no matter what evil presents itself to us in thought, word, or deed, we have got to stand. Hallelujah. So stand, therefore. Amen. Fast in the Lord. I'll be back with more tomorrow. Pastor Randy Lynn saying, I love you. Be blessed.
5: 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I'm Justin Lynn, and I would like to thank you again for joining us today. 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
8: Greetings, friends and new listeners. Welcome to The Sound of Faith. I'm Sharon Otts, thanking you for joining us today because we know faith comes by hearing and hearing by the Word of God. I'm truly excited to bring you today's message, Songs in the Night. Do you know that there are some songs that God only gives us in the night? This often is the time of deep sorrow and great trial and increased pain, perhaps even hopelessness. It was in those very times that my Lord gave me His song to sing and even sent His angel to sing His song to me. I hope you will be blessed today by this word of the Lord, Songs in the Night.
9: We're going to go right to the word of God tonight, to Acts the 16th chapter. I want to send you away with a song in your soul. And so we're in Acts, the 16th chapter, and it's a story you know well. We won't read the whole story. We'll just read the points that I want to talk about tonight. And beginning in Acts 16 with verse 16. And it came to pass, as we went to prayer, a certain damsel possessed with a spirit of divination, or a fortune-telling spirit, met us, which brought her masters much gain by soothsaying. The same followed Paul and us and cried, saying, "These men are the servants of the Most High God, which show unto us the way of salvation." And this she did many days. But Paul, being grieved, turned and said to the Spirit, "I command thee in the name of Jesus Christ to come out of her." And he came out the same hour. And when her master saw that the hope of their gains was gone, they caught Paul and Silas and drew them into the marketplace unto the rulers. Now, there's about seven violent words here I want to see if you can pick up on. And they caught Paul and Silas and they drew them into the marketplace, and they brought them to the magistrate, saying, "These men, being Jews, do exceedingly trouble our city, and teach customs which are not lawful for us to receive, neither to observe, being Romans." And the multitude rose up together against them, and the magistrates rent off their clothes and commanded to beat them. And when they had laid many stripes upon them, they cast them into prison, charging the jailer to keep them safely, who, having received such a charge, thrust them into the inner prison and made their feet fast in the stocks. A lot of very violent words going on here. This wasn't just some little tap on the hand. How many caught all these words? And I won't bother to do it, but if you would go in the Greek and look some of these words, you would see they seized them, they grabbed them, they threw them, they shoved them. I mean, they beat them excessively with many stripes. They abused them and mistreated them. But I like what verse 25 says. I want you to help me to read this. You ready? Yeah. And at midnight. Look at somebody, say, "And at midnight." At midnight. Paul and Silas prayed and sang praises unto God, and the prisoners heard them. And suddenly there was a great earthquake, so that the foundation of the prison were shaken, and immediately all the doors were opened and everyone's bands were loosed. And I'm going to stop here. I know it's a lot more to the story and you probably know it and it's real good, but I'm not looking at that primarily tonight. What I want you to see here is, as I pointed out, there was like seven violent words of the way they treated Paul and Silas, because, you know, when you infringe on the devil's territory, he gets mad. I mean, when you cast the devil out and you throw him out of town where he's been used to living for a long time, he's just not going to go on his way and not make a ruckus. You cause trouble for the devil, he causes trouble for you. And it says that Paul and Silas caused exceeding trouble in this city of Philippi, and the devil didn't appreciate being cast out. And that girl's masters, who were using that poor girl just to get money, people paid money to get their fortunes told. Now they didn't have all this money coming in, and they sure weren't going to take that sitting down. And so they were infuriated. They seized upon Paul and Silas. They drug them to the magistrates. When they got them to the magistrates, they begin to tell them about how that they're doing these things it's not lawful to do. We're Romans. We don't believe in all this stuff. And they got the magistrates stirred up. And the Bible says the multitude, so they got the mob stirred up. And they had them beaten with many stripes, took them to the jail, and cast them in. I mean, just threw him in there and told the jailer, these are really, really mean troublemakers. Whatever you do, watch out for these and don't let them get out. So when the jailer had that charge and saw they were already been beaten, their back was bleeding, they already had stripes, he thought, I'll fix them. And he thrust them in the inner prison and made their feet fast in the stocks. He tightened the screws. I mean, he made it unbearable for them. He made it so that their feet would have been so tight that if they would have tried to move the least little bit, would have probably just dug in there and cut them. So here they were in this situation that where they had come to preach the gospel and the good news, and the devil got mad. And sometimes that's what's going to happen to you when you do the thing that God wants you to do. You stand up for the Lord. You testify on your job, in your neighborhood. You tell your family members. You give them the gospel. And the devil is going to come after you with all that he has. But don't be discouraged, because what I like about this, it says, and at midnight, Paul and Silas prayed and sang praises to God, and the prisoners heard them. Isn't that what it said? Look at somebody and say, the prisoners heard them. I mean, they were having church. It was two of them, but they got to singing and praising God so much that all the prisoners heard them. And so they heard them singing and praising God. And by then, you know, the grapevine in the prison, they had already got all the news and the scoop of who these bad guys were and what they had done to them. And here they heard them in there singing and praising, and the prisoners heard them, but somebody else heard them too. I said somebody else heard them too, because their praises and their songs began to rise up, broke through the roof of that jail, went into the very atmosphere of the heavens, pierced through the earth's atmosphere, went hurtling straight through space, past the moon, the stars, past the sun, past the planets, into the very highest heaven, into the throne room of God. The songs and the praises came up, but it didn't stop there. I want you to know that the praises came into God's throne room, and when God received those praises, it was like it just filled that bowl up that quick. You know, the bowl that God uses to fill up praises, it filled up so fast that it began to spill over. Next thing you know, it did a U-turn, went right back down, right down past the planet, the stars, the sun, the moon, the atmosphere, came hurtling through the atmosphere of heaven down to the earth, and came down like when the space shuttle comes back home and it comes through that atmosphere, but it didn't land softly in the ocean. No, it went down and penetrated the crust of the earth. It went down into the belly of the earth and began to shake the foundations until the whole place began to shake. And the doors were opened. How many say amen? The doors were opened. The thing about it is nobody was killed. Nobody was hurt. And the way out wasn't blocked. They didn't have to bring in quads to dig them out. They didn't have to get the dogs to come and sniff them out. No, the doors were opened. How many say amen? Because let me tell you something. There are some doors that only open at midnight. There are some victories that only come at midnight. There are some breakthroughs that only come at midnight. It was midnight when God opened the door of Egypt and said, Moses, take my people out. And later when they came to the Red Sea, it was at night that God rolled the sea back. And if you read it, it was all night long that they crossed over. They didn't cross over in the day when the sun was shining. They didn't cross over in the day when the birds were singing. No, they crossed over in the middle of the night, because there are some breakthroughs that are only going to come in your life in the midnight hour. Amen. There are some victories you're only going to get in the midnight. And there are some songs that are only to be sung in the midnight hour. I mean, there are some songs you're going to get out and sing in the midnight hour that you don't sing in the daytime. How many say amen? Oh, there are some songs that are written in the night that aren't written in the day. There are some songs that are sung in the night that are not sung in the day. And there are some times that God moves in your life only in the night that he doesn't do in the day. If we would flip over to the 27th chapter of Acts, we would get to the story of when Paul, his persecution now is going up to a new level. He's on his way to Rome to be tried in Rome as a traitor. And you know the story, how they got on the ship and they were on their way, but how that they wouldn't listen and they got out there in the middle, and all of a sudden here comes this tempestuous storm called Euroclydon. It's like our perfect nor'easter that comes along, and they were being tossed and driven, and it had been 14 days and 14 nights. They hadn't seen the sun, the moon, or the stars. And there they were, the men, 276 men on that ship.
10: Amen. I hope you're receiving encouragement from today's message, Songs in the Night. Do you know that there are some songs that are only sung in the midnight hour? Like when Paul and Silas were beaten with many stripes and cast into prison, but at midnight they sang a song of victory, and it literally shook the foundations of the earth and opened the prison doors. Because there are some doors that God only opens at midnight, like the door out of Egypt that he opened to the children of Israel at midnight, and all night long they crossed over into their freedom. It was night when God sent his angel to open the prison doors to free Peter. I think there are some angels that only work the night shift, like the one who appeared to Paul on the storm-tossed ship to Rome, where 276 men despaired of life and all hope was gone. But Paul said, "This very night, the angel of the Lord came to me and said, 'Be of good cheer, Paul, all will be saved.'" If we were to choose one Bible character who epitomizes the ultimate of human suffering and loss, it would be Job. He lost everything dear to him in one day, and Satan really thought he had destroyed Job because, having killed all his sheep and oxen, Job didn't even have one animal to sacrifice to God in worship. But in the midst of his deepest despair, one wise counselor said, "He that is perfect in knowledge is with you, who gives you songs in the night." Songs in the Night can be ordered on CD for yourself or perhaps to share with a

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3: Shalom and welcome to Torah Chai, God's teachings of life from Congregation Zion's Sake, a Messianic Jewish congregation located on the corner of Denby Boulevard and Shields Road in Newport News, Virginia. Our biblical mandate as Jewish believers is to be a light unto the world by sharing Yeshua, Jesus, the Jewish Messiah, to the Jew first, then the nations, as prescribed in Romans 1:16, bringing God's plan of salvation to the ends of the earth. We hope you enjoy today's teaching.
4: Abba, Father, as we gather on this high holy day, Shavuot, Father, we thank you for the giving of your Torah, your word of life. We thank you for the giving of the Ruach HaKodesh, the Holy Spirit. And that's our prayer, that you would fill this place this evening. Let your chavod rest upon your people in your house this evening. Let your presence be with us, O God. And Lord, I thank you for signs and wonders that follow them that believe. This is a supernatural time of divine healings, of miracles. So, Father, I thank you that even now you're touching bodies, you're healing hearts, you're healing kidneys, you're healing gallbladders right now in Yeshua's name. You're healing joints, knees, hips, Father God. Lord, I just thank you that nothing is too hard or too great for you. For with you, all things are possible. Our trust is in you. You are our God and there is no other. And we thank you on this glorious weekend, Father, for your presence here with us now. We thank you, Abba Father, that as we pause around the world to honor you on this Shabbat, that you are moving mightily on this earth in these end days. We thank you for unity and oneness in the body, Abba Father. And Lord, we just thank you. We thank you, Abba Father, for this time and season where we can come before you and say, Hineni, Hineni, we are here, we are ready, we are responsive, and we will do whatever you desire us to do. Father, we lift up your son this evening. We thank you for Yeshua, whose blood washes away our sins to be known no more. We thank you for the new covenant. We thank you for the Ruach HaKodesh, the Holy Spirit. In Yeshua's mighty name we pray. Amen and amen. Hallelujah. Shavuot, or Feast of Weeks, Pentecost in the Greek. And in Hebrew, Zaman Matan Torah Teinu, the season of the giving of the Torah. Leviticus 23, starting at verse 1, Adonai said to Moshe, tell the people of Israel the designated times, the Moedim of Adonai, which you are to proclaim as holy convocations, are my designated times. As we know, convocation, or root word, is Mikra, which means calling out of the holy ones, whose root word is Kara, which means rehearsal. So these divine appointments are holy rehearsals. We're preparing for the kingdom of God to become our kingdom and this earthly system to go away. Amen? Amen. Shavuot, Feast of Weeks, Pentecost in the Greek, is the season of the giving of the Torah. It's also the season of the wave offering in Leviticus 23, verse 15, which you saw us do at the beginning of the service. From the day after the day of

0: that's Shabbat. That is from the day you bring the sheaf for waving, you're to count 7 full weeks. As we entered through sunset this evening, we're on the 49th day. As you tomorrow evening at sunset will be the 50th day, and we will gather together to celebrate together on Sunday. Amen?
1: Amen.
0: Yes. Come on. Amen.
1: Amen.
0: Bring the sheaf for waving, you're to count 7 full weeks. Verse 16, until the day after the 7th week, the 7th Shabbat, you're to count 50 days, and you're to present a new grain offering to Adonai. You must bring bread from your homes for waving, 2 loaves made with 1 gallon of fine flour baked with leaven as first fruits for Adonai. 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Passover's freedom isn't experienced until Mount Sinai with the revelation of God and his word unto all Egypt. Until Mount Sinai, God only spoke to Moshe. Now all Israel will hear God's voice. It was at Mount Sinai that Israel, that mixed crowd, it's Jew and Gentile, we got Egyptians, we got Jews, every nation, every tribe, and every tongue is gathered around the base of this mountain. They entered into a free will, covenantal marriage, betrothal with God. 1,700 years after that first Mount Sinai experience, the Ruach HaKodesh was given on the same date, the same Moedim. We celebrate the Moedim, the feast days, to teach the next generation, Lador, Vador, generation unto generation, the covenant promises, timelines, and prophetic word of God, so that they may make their own free will choice. This is why the children are with us here this evening, because it's generational, and we all need to gather together. And they're doing very well back there this evening. Thank you. This is one of our most daunting and challenging tasks we face as parents, as congregational leaders, and as Messianic believers, to get the next generation on fire for God. The first Shavuot is described in Exodus 20, starting at verse 18. All the people experienced the thunder, the lightning, and the sound of the shofar, and the mountain smoking. Thunder is kolot. It means a multitude of voices. So everyone heard in their own language the words of God. When the people saw it, they trembled, standing at a distance. Verse 19, they said to Moshe, "You speak with us, and we will listen. But don't let God speak with us, or we will die." Moshe answered the people, "Do not be afraid, because God has come only to test you and make you fear him so that you won't commit sins." So the people stood in the distance, but Moshe approached the thick darkness where God was. Teaching our children, families, and congregants God's message is the antithesis of American and Western culture's Hellenistic philosophy of doing what seems right to you according to your own eyes, it says in Judges 21, verse 25, and self-reliance. God teaches obedience, dependence, and relational fellowship, while the world teaches non-obedience and independence. Without obedience to God and his word, there is no obligation to freedom. There's no covenant relationship. Knowing God's desire in your heart, it's not enough. God requires the application of his word and commands in your life. It's not just about a date on the calendar. It's about remembering the moment heaven met Israel upon Mount Sinai. Fire. Thunder, his manifest presence, his words ushering forth in a multitude of voices. Adonai did not redeem and free Israel just to deliver us from bondage. He brought us out so we could have relationship with him, to walk with him, to hear his voice, to shema, and become a people set apart for him, and to dwell in his presence. And later in Acts 2, we see a radical move of God on the same appointed time. The Ruach HaKodesh poured out, hearts awakened. The Torah no longer written on stone, but now on our hearts, beginning its work within his people. I love how these things connect. First, the mountain trembling with thunder and fire. Another moment when a roaring wind and tongues of fire rested upon his people. Not replacing what came before it, but a continuation of it. In Acts 2, starting at verse 1, the festival of Shavuot arrived, and the believers all gathered in one place. Suddenly there came a sound from the sky like the roar of a violent wind, and it filled the whole house where they were sitting. Then they saw what looked like tongues of fire, which separated and came to rest on each one of them. They were all filled with the Ruach HaKodesh and began to talk in different languages as the Spirit enabled them to speak. This is the elemental foundational difference between Pesach and Shavuot. Pesach has the Seder and its rituals by which we spiritually reenact the Exodus from Egypt every year. We perform a similar Pesach Seder service that Yeshua himself did 2,000 years ago. Yeshua himself became our Passover lamb by dying as our sacrifice. Yet Shavuot has no such service. There's no Seder. There's no reenactment. And let's pause for a moment. There's no dim lighting or worship teams, no videos, no worship soundtracks, no hype emotion was involved in that upper room. There was no internet, no scrolling, no texting. They were there for almost 2 weeks, just them and God. The Shavuot experience is ongoing, a continuously occurring event. The Lord speaking into our lives and intervening in our behalf. God's physical word brought to life through the Holy Spirit is continually renewed in our lives daily. God gave us two of his most priceless gifts on the same supernatural day, the Feast of Shavuot. First, he gave us Torah 50 days after the Exodus from Egypt. And 1,700 years later, the Ruach HaKodesh. The word for holy has two variations, Kadosh and Kodesh. Kadosh is an adjective meaning holy, and Kodesh is a noun meaning holiness. Therefore, a truer translation of the term Ruach HaKodesh is Spirit of Holiness instead of Holy Spirit. Shavuot emphasizes our need for both holiness, truth, and the Spirit of God, who empowers us to live holy lives, because as the Lord said in Leviticus 11, verse 45, "For I am Adonai, who brought you out of the land of Egypt to be your God. Therefore, you are to be holy, because I am holy." Torah is a two-rooted word that means teachings for life that hit the mark like an arrow strikes a bullseye. Torah is absolute kingdom truth that gives us the foundation of the kingdom of holiness. It's how to reconcile unto Adonai and come into his presence. The Ruach HaKodesh is the empowerment from heaven to observe, perform, and walk out the truth of God's word in our daily lives. Psalms 119 verse 1 says, "Blessed are those whose way is blameless, who walk in the Torah of Adonai." Who not read it, but walk, live it, do it, perform it. If Torah is a motor vehicle, the Holy Spirit's the gas. This greatest supernatural outpouring of the Ruach HaKodesh, the Holy Spirit, could not have occurred without the preceding death, burial, and resurrection of Yeshua 50 days prior, by which the Lord gave us eternal salvation through his Son. Yeshua's ascension to heaven released to us the Ruach HaKodesh, also referred to Yeshua as the comforter, the helper, the intercessor, and a counselor. He said in John 14, verse 16, "I will ask the Father, and he will give you another comforting counselor, parakaleo, to comfort, to encourage, or exhort." It refers to an aid of any kind. In Greek writing, it refers to a legal advisor, a counselor, a proxy, or an advocate, one who comes forward on behalf of and as a representative of another, an intercessor, a helper, one who pleads God's cause with us, the act of comforting. So he said to us, "Give us another comforting counselor like me, the Spirit of Truth, to be with you forever." Yeshua states this comforter, this advisor, this helper, this Ruach HaKodesh is like himself. Another is allos in the Greek, another of equal quality. Yeshua, divine Son of God in the flesh, could only be in one place at one time. But the Ruach HaKodesh, the counselor, the advocate, the helper, the comforter, another of equal quality on par with Yeshua, can be at all places at all time within every one of us at the same time. We don't have to wait in line to talk to the Holy Spirit. You have access right now, immediately. Yeshua made a powerful covenant promise with his followers, the gift of the Ruach HaKodesh. The Ruach HaKodesh is a constant presence that will remain with you forever, providing guidance, comfort, and spiritual empowerment if you don't grieve the Holy Spirit. I'm not going to spend a lot of time on that this evening because it's a joyous night. But you can grieve the Holy Spirit and he depart from you. If the Holy Spirit's in you, that Holy Spirit sees everything you're looking at. That Holy Spirit hears everything you're saying. That Holy Spirit sees everything that you do and knows every action, every thought, every deepest dark compartment of your heart. The Holy Spirit knows. So if we're not walking before the Lord with clean hands and a pure heart, we can grieve that Holy Spirit and it will what? Depart from us. This promise is significant because it assures us that we are never alone in our faith journey. The Holy Spirit serves as a source of strength and wisdom, helping us navigate life's challenges and grow in our relationship with Adonai. The Shavuot outpouring of the Ruach 2,000 years ago released that advocate, the comforter, the counselor, into each and every one of us who receives it and allows the Ruach to teach us and bring to remembrance all that Yeshua said to us. In John 14, verse 26, "But the counselor, the Ruach HaKodesh, whom the Father will send in my name, will teach you everything." That is, he will remind you of everything I have said to you. This counselor, the advocate, the helper, the Ruach HaKodesh is the Spirit of Truth that empowers us to walk and live in kingdom holiness through the Spirit of Holiness. We see a pattern revealed, a mystery unveiled of the intertwined relationships between Adonai, Yeshua, and the Ruach HaKodesh, the helper, our advocate. In John 15, starting at verse 26, "When the counselor comes, whom I will send you from the Father."
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1: Can you remember the person who had the greatest influence on you, who brought you to an understanding of accepting Jesus Christ as your personal Savior? Can you remember that person? Because that is a person of influence. Now, my question is that because somebody has influenced you and your destiny and your future, whose destiny, whose future, I'm talking about eternity in particularly, whose future are you influencing? Whose life had you modified or changed the course of because you used your influence for godly reasons, for the right reasons? I've said to you that I think, I've said this in different ways, but I think today we've come to an era in the church world in which people come to church almost with the ideal that they want to be entertained. Oh, I wonder if he's going to make me feel good today. I wonder if they're going to like the songs they sing today. I wonder if they're going to wow me today. And I've said it a lot of different ways, but I'll say it again like this. I'm not here to entertain you. I'm here to influence you. I'm here to teach you something. I'm here to challenge you. I'm here to affect your destiny, to affect your future in your home today and in your eternity tomorrow. I'm here as a person of influence, not as an entertainer. You may not think I'm the best. You may not think I sing the best. You may not think that we're the sharpest in all of our different ways. We're not here to entertain. We are here to influence you in the presence of Almighty God. That's why we exist here in this ministry. But let me go a step further. You are not here on planet Earth to entertain or to be entertained. You are here to be a person of influence. If you're still on this planet Earth, still living, breathing, alive, the only reason why you are still alive is because God says you still have a purpose. And that purpose is to exercise influence in the right way in somebody's life. The Bible's clear about this. The Bible talks about it this way. It says, He hath brought us out of darkness into His marvelous light that we should show forth the praises of Him to another generation, that we ought to let somebody know, look what the Lord has done in my life. He brought me out of a miry pit. He set my feet on a solid rock, established my going. He forgave me. He gave me new hope. He gave me new life. We are to be people of influence, not just people of entertained or entertainment ideas, but actually people of influence. And when I look into the Bible, I see that there's some strategic places in which God wants every one of us to use our influence. Now, some of these will not come as any surprise to you, but I want to walk you through them real quickly here today, because the first and greatest place I think we ought to be using our influence is in our home. See, there's some people who are bad in influencing at the home because they're so busy trying to make impressions on people outside the home that they sacrifice their family, they sacrifice their relationships at home with their spouse or with their kids or even with their grandkids. They kind of look past them because they want to be on a stage. They want to be impressionable. They want to be people of popularity. But friend, more than popularity, more than making impressions, really the thing that is really going to make a difference is who are the people of influence? Who are the people who are altering the destiny and the direction of a family? Because that's really starts. You know, before I was qualified to be the leader of a congregation, the biblical question asked of me in scripture is, does he rule his household well? Because if he doesn't get it right there, he has no business doing it out here. Now, again, I don't say it with braggadocious to make anybody else feel bad about your story. I'm saying it purely out of gratitude and nothing else. But I'm grateful that God has given Robin and I three incredible children and their spouses and now their grandkids who honor God and love God. That tells me we did something right. God showed us how to use our influence. And I believe if you want to know how to do something, you don't go to the people who have failed miserably. You go to the people who did something and they did it right and glean from them. So I'm here today, not because I have it all together, but because I tried to follow God's plan to influence my family. Like, I want him to say of me like he said of Abraham in Genesis chapter 18. I know Abraham, and I know what he does. He will command his children and his household after him that they should keep the way of the Lord, to do justice and judgment, that the Lord may bring upon Abraham that which he has spoken of him. In other words, I've tried to model that when God looks at me and when God looks at Robin, he doesn't question if we're going to be good parents or if we're going to use our influence in a spiritual way to teach our kids. Now, again, every child may not grow up in a time frame and serve the Lord. They may go wayward along the way. I've often said it to you like this. God started out with two kids in the garden and both of them sinned and went the wrong direction until he got them back on track. But that's why the Bible teaches us to train up a child. Make sure those early days are formative and influential. Put the right seeds in them and early on. Train up a child in the way he should go. And when he grows old, he will not depart from it. I'm telling you, mom, I'm telling you, dad, grandparent, you put some seeds in the ground in the heart of your children and your grandchildren, and it may not look like it right now, but someday that seed is coming up, because he said his word will not go forth and return void. It will prosper in the thing wherein is sent. God is going to honor his word in your household. Great. Deuteronomy chapter 5, our text, he says, oh, that they'd have a heart in them, that it would be well with them and with their children. He's talking about the influence of parents. In Deuteronomy 6 and 2, he goes beyond the parent and talks about the grandparent. He says that you may fear the Lord your God to keep all his statutes and his commands, which I command you and your son and your grandson all the days of your life, that your days may be prolonged. In John chapter 1, verse 40, the Bible says not only is this about parents and grandparents to their children and their grandchildren, but he said, look around you at your siblings. In John chapter 1, it says that one of the two heard John the Baptist speak, and he followed after him, and his name was Andrew, Simon Peter's brother. And after he heard what John said about the Messiah, the Bible says the first thing he did was he went and told his brother, come, I found the Messiah. I found the one. You see, we need to be using our influence

0: we have found the one who died on a cross for our sins and have given us hope beyond this life to a better world to come. 2 Timothy chapter 1 reminds us of the influence of that mother and that grandmother when he talks about Timothy and how that faith was first in his grandmother Lois and then also in his mother Eunice. And he said, now I've persuaded Timothy that it's in you also, a multi-generational influence factor. I want you to think about your family. Who in your family needs to have spiritual influence directed towards them? It may be a brother. It may be a sister. It may be an aunt. It may be an uncle. It may be a niece, a nephew, a cousin. But somewhere in your sphere of your family, there ought to be somebody who needs to be influenced with the gospel of the Lord Jesus Christ. Secondly, I think we ought to influence within our church family. See, not only outside in your homes, but when you come together, the Bible calls us to be people of influence inside our church as well. The Bible says it like this in the book of Hebrews, not forsaking the assembling of ourselves together as the manner of some is, but even more so as you see the day approaching, so that when people come together, that we ought to provoke, encourage one another to love and to good works, to encourage one another. When you feel like giving up, don't give up. Hang in there. We're praying for you. Isn't it awesome when you come to church and maybe you've had a bad week, maybe you've had a bad day, maybe you had a bad experience, and somebody just comes and puts their arm around you on their shoulder, pats you on the back and says, I'm praying for you. God's got this. You're going to make it through. And you came in weighted down, but you walk out feeling encouraged. That's why we're here as the body of Christ, to use our influence on one another. And one of those strategic places of influence is even through our worship. Did you know that worship is a place of spiritual influence? We're trying to influence you to cast off those burdens, set aside all those heavy weighted sorrows in your life and put on the garment of praise. Because when you begin to praise God, the shackles begin to fall off, the burdens begin to fall away. You begin to feel better in his presence. In the Old Testament, there was a man by the name of Asaph. He was a songwriter. He was a leader of the choir in the Old Testament. And in the book of Psalms, you know, the book of Psalms in your Bible has 150 chapters or 150 chapters in the book of Psalms. But the book of Psalms was actually a song book for the Jewish community. When they went to church and it was time to sing, it was like their hymn book. They would open up the Psalms and they would sing. We read it like poetry, but they sang it like a song. So they would have certain melodies that they would recite those words to, and they would sing a song to it. Well, there's a man in the Old Testament named Asaph, and he was a singer and a songwriter and a choir director, and he understood that his role was a role of influence. He says it like this in Psalm 78, we will not hide these things that we know about God from their children, telling them to the generation to come the praises of the Lord and his strength and his wonderful works that he has done. For he has established a testimony in Jacob. He appointed a law in Israel, which he commanded our fathers, that they should make them known to their children. He says, I'm going to use my music to influence another generation. And not only stop there, but I'm going to find a way to influence the children. Do you know that whenever the children of Israel were coming out of Egypt, that God told Moses to teach the children of Israel a song? He said, teach them a song of triumph. Teach them a song of victory. Why? He said, because one day they're going to be in a dark place. One day they're going to be carried off into a far, far land. And they may not remember all the sermons that you preached, Moses. They may not remember all the commandments that I gave them. But you know, there's something about when you get a song in your heart, a song in your spirit, that it just comes back to you. Have you ever been going through a tough time and a song, a worship song come to you and remind you that God is able or that he will bring you through? Don't give up on God because he hasn't given up on you. Hey, those songs begin to come back to you. Asaph said, I want to sing songs of influence that when they're out there in the world and they're having a bad day, all of a sudden out of nowhere, they didn't even know where it came from, but the Holy Spirit brings that song back to their remembrance and they remember it. You know why we teach children the ABCs to a song? A, B, C, D, E, F, G, H, I, J, K, right? Because we remember better when it's sung to a melody, when it's put to a tune, it helps us to learn better. And so Asaph said, I'm not just going to sing to remind people about his praises and his works and his mighty things that he can do, but I'm going to influence a generation of children by teaching them songs and teaching them about the goodness of our God. He says it like this in verse 6, that the generation to come might know them, that the children who would be born. See what he's saying? He said, I'm going to do something that's not just going to affect the people that I'm in front of right now, but they're going to teach this song to the next generation. We were Rob and I, when we had our kids and it was time for them to get up to school, we made up songs about getting them out of bed to school, you know. One of them was called School Days, Jason Bates' School Days. And so we'd sing that to him until it was an irritating song in purpose because that would get him out of bed. It was like an annoying alarm clock. We wouldn't stop singing it until he got up and get ready for school. And now Rachel and Naomi are singing these songs to their kids. You know, Ray McKay, it's Nate McKay's School Day. And it's irritating to them, but it's something passed on. But not just those songs, but we're passing on our faith. There's children in my legacy that haven't even been born yet that are going to be influenced by the things I'm teaching and the things I'm preaching and the things that we're singing because we're trying to spiritually influence to another generation. He said that the children who would be born, that they may arise and declare them to even their children.
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0: Welcome to More Life Now, the radio outreach dedicated to helping you receive more of the abundant life God has given us. Today, Keith Moore is teaching from the Word of God, a message from the series, Exceeding Growing Faith. 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
1: Turn, please, to Romans, the fourth chapter. Romans chapter 4, and we will continue on the series we began some few weeks ago called Exceedingly Growing Faith. Thank you, Lord. Romans chapter 4 and verse 19, talking about Abraham, it said, being not weak in faith, he considered not his own body now dead when he was about 100 years old, neither yet the deadness of Sarah's womb. Verse 20, he staggered not at the promise of God through unbelief, but was strong in faith, giving glory to God, and being fully persuaded that what he had promised, he was able also to perform. One of the greatest examples of faith in the Bible is Abraham. We're called his children, children of faith. And this, by the Holy Spirit, this is a summary of his faith life, and one of the greatest examples of his faith as they believed for the birth of Isaac. It tells you in verse 19 that he wasn't weak in faith. So we know you can be. But he wasn't. You could be. A lot of people are. And it tells you how he stopped himself from being weak in faith. It had to do with what he considered and what he didn't consider. What he would look at and think about, or what he wouldn't look at and think about. He wouldn't look at and think and talk about how old he was and how old Sarah was, or about how biologically they were incapable of having a child at this point, how even as a young woman, she couldn't conceive. He refused to look at that. It doesn't take long to say it, but this is key. You know, every day we got choices.
2: That's right.
1: What are we going to look at? What are we going to think about? What are we going to talk about? You can't be strong in faith about your bills getting paid and you just look at your bills all day.
2: Amen.
1: And talk about your bills all day. You will be weak in faith if you consider how much you owe and how much you need. We need this. We need this. We got to have this. We got to have that. That's not going to help you. That's going to hurt you. We're not saying it's not real and it's not true. It's there. You just don't need to keep it on your mind. You don't need to consider it, look at it, and talk about it. You won't be strong in faith if you look and talk about how you feel and the bad report and the symptoms. I hurt. I'm worse. Well, that may be true and it's unpleasant, but if you're going to be in faith to be healed, you got to quit talking about it. I didn't say it was easy. You got to quit looking at that and not just look at nothing. You look at your healer. You look at what he said.
2: That's right.
1: He took my infirmities. He bore my sicknesses. He carried my pains. By his stripes I'm healed. Nothing's too hard for the Lord.
2: Right.
1: Is that right? You got to look at that. You got to think about that. You got to talk about that. So Abraham wouldn't consider his body and Sarah's body. And that's why he wasn't weak in faith. If you're weak in faith, it's because you're minding, thinking, talking the wrong things.
2: That's wrong.
1: But he was what? He was strong in faith, giving glory to God, being fully persuaded that what the Lord had said, he was able to perform. What did he think about? What did he consider instead of considering his body? He considered what God said.
2: Amen.
1: The Lord told him, I've made you a father of many nations.
2: Glory.
1: Hallelujah.
2: Yes.
1: He and so he overlooked and ignored what his body's telling him, what Sarah's body's telling him. He overlooked it. Yeah, it's there. Yeah, but it's not bigger than God. And he said, oh, somebody say he said. He said that he was the father of many nations. He said they're going to have a child. He said, and so he looked at that. He talked about that. He thought about that. Wouldn't even let them call him Abram anymore. So every time somebody called his name, they're saying father of many nations. They don't have a child between the two of them. So that's how he avoided being weak in faith and became strong in faith. Now, we've been looking the last several weeks at people that Jesus said had little faith and why it was that way. Do you want to be a little faith, or you want to go to the other category, the great faith? Because Jesus referred to people as having no faith. He referred to others as having little faith. And some he referred to as having great faith. How many with me, I want to be in the great faith category. I want to function there. I want to stay there. Because you know what happens with the great faith people? Great things. Yes. Great things happen. No faith, nothing happens.
3: All right.
1: Little faith, little happens. Great faith, great things happen when there's great faith. Glory, ready for some great things?
4: And,
1: well, we're not waiting on him. It has to do with our faith. And so we're about the business of coming out of no faith and little faith and coming over into the great faith category. In Matthew 14, thanks be to God. In Matthew 14, just verse 31, I want to review just a little bit. Jesus stretched forth his hand and caught Peter and said to him, O thou of little faith, wherefore didst thou doubt? Now that's King James. He just said, why did you doubt? What does it mean when he says, why did you doubt? When the Lord asks you a question, he expects a response. Why did you doubt implies you didn't have to.
2: Amen.
1: And why did you doubt means you need to, in order to keep this from happening again, you need to find out why you did. You need to find out, what did I do wrong? Elsewise, you're going to repeat it again and again and again. Why did you doubt? In other words, when he says, O thou of little faith, what was it that prevented Peter's faith from being great faith? What was the hindrance here? Now we can see what we saw in Matthew 6 when the Lord said, take no thought saying, what are we going to eat? What are we going to put on? He said, take no thought. And he said, consider the lilies. Well, what's he saying? Don't take anxious thought about that. Don't look at that. Don't worry about that. Look at this. See, still saying the same thing we've been talking about. Does it matter what you look at?
2: Yes.
1: Does it matter what you think about?
2: Yes.
1: What you talk about?
2: Yes.
1: Now, here's a big one. You'll hear many people say, well, I try not to worry. Right? I try not to think about it. I try not to get upset. I try not to get in fear. Can you control what you look at?
2: Yes.
1: Can you control what you listen to?
2: Yes.
1: What you talk about?
2: Yes.
1: Then you can control whether you worry or not.
2: Right.
3: Amen.
2: Right.
3: Yes.
2: Yes. Right. Amen.
1: Then you can control whether you get into fear or not.
2: That's right. Amen.
1: The reason fear gets so bad and worry gets so strong is because it's fed.
2: Right.
1: It's fed. You keep looking at the same stuff. The enemy will try to get you to loop. You know, in the audio world, video world, computer world. What's a loop? It's something that repeats. It just keeps repeating. Same thing over and over. I know the Lord showed me this some years ago. I was talking to a person and they had some things they were dealing with. But they were going over in the exact same words what the problem was for about the eighth time in 20 minutes. I've already heard this exact same thing. And the Lord said to me, he said, they're looping. The enemy's got them in a loop. They're just talking about how bad it was, what had happened, how much it hurts. Well, I'm not diminishing that it hurt and that it was bad, but do you want to stay there or do you want to come out? That was weak. I said, do you want to stay there?
3: No.
1: Or do you want to come out?
3: Come out.
1: And not just stay there, you keep looping, it's going to get worse.
2: Amen.
1: Worse. The fear, the angst, the depression, the heaviness will get worse and worse and worse. Romans 8 talks about this. Romans 8, 5, I believe that's right. They that are after the flesh do mind the things of the flesh, but they that are after the Spirit, the things of the Spirit. What makes a spiritual person spiritual and a carnal, fleshly person carnal? It's what you keep on your mind. Spiritual people keep their mind on the right things. Carnal people, fleshly dominated people, keep their mind on whatever they see, whatever they feel, whatever comes to them. Verse 6, for to be carnally minded is what?
3: Death.
1: It works death in you. But to be spiritually minded is life and peace. Isaiah said, thou will keep him in perfect peace whose mind is stayed on thee because he trusts in thee. It's not hard to discern what folks are thinking about. Look at what it's doing to them. Look at yourself. It should be real simple to us. If I'm staying down, I'm staying upset, I'm thinking on the wrong thing. And if you say, well, I can't help it, you're believing a lie. A lot of folks will say, I can't help but be upset. I can't help but be scared. I can't help but worry. Back up. Can you help what you listen to?
4: Yes.
1: Can you help what you look at?
4: Yes.
1: And talk about?
4: Yes.
1: Then you can help from worrying.
0: And that concludes today's message by Brother Keith Moore. If you would like a free copy of today's teaching from the series Exceeding Growing Faith, you may call More Life Ministries at 417-334-9233. That's 417-334-9233. Just mention that you heard this message on the radio. 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
3: Let me read this in Genesis chapter 1. In verse 11, God said, "Let the earth bring forth grass, the herb yielding seed, and the fruit tree yielding fruit after his kind, whose seed is in itself." See the emphasis on seeds? He didn't just create these things. He created them with the ability to procreate through seeds. And notice he said, "Let the earth bring forth grass." He didn't say, "Let there be grass." He sowed a seed. His word, the word of God, is an incorruptible seed. And he said, "Let the earth bring forth." Did you know seeds? I've heard people before say, and I understand what they're saying. I'm not trying to be contentious, but I've heard people take an apple seed and say anybody can count the number of seeds in an apple, but nobody can count the number of apples in a seed. And the point that they're making is in that seed, you plant it, it produces an apple tree. It could produce hundreds and hundreds of apples over the life of that tree. And then each one of those seeds produce hundreds of apples. And so nobody can understand. I understand what they're saying, the potential. But technically speaking, did you know an apple seed does not produce apples? What an apple seed does, it activates the ground. And the ground is what produces the apple tree. That's the reason that the Lord spoke to the earth and said, "Let the earth bring forth grass and trees." And then later in that first chapter, he also said up here about the animals in verse 24, and God said, "Let the earth bring forth the living creature after his kind, cattle and creeping thing and beast of the earth after his kind." And it was so. He said, "Let the earth bring forth." Did you know in the ground was already elephants, giraffes, dogs, cats? Everything was in the ground. Here's another way of saying this. Did you know that everything that is above the ground was at one time in the ground? Most people don't think this way. But did you know everything that you see, this wood that's up here, did you know this wood grew out of the ground? Did you know the materials that are in the carpet, if it's wool or if it's something like that, that came from a sheep who came out of the ground. The animals came out of the ground. If it's petroleum products, the stuff that's in your phone, plastic, did you know all that stuff came out of the ground? Did you know that diamonds, silver, gold, all comes out of the ground? Steel is rocks that's been reformatted. Everything that is above the ground came out of the ground. When God created the heavens and the earth, he put everything that his creation would ever need in the dirt. But the dirt is feminine. It needed a sperm. And God said, "Let the earth bring forth the living creature." He sowed a seed, a sperm, and all of a sudden that seed is what activated what was already in the ground. You know, when a woman gets pregnant, the seed is sown and everything that it takes to produce a baby is already in the woman except a sperm. And then once the sperm comes, well, then the rest of it is all inside the woman. It's all the way God created women to be. Did you know that when you get born again in your spirit, you've got everything. You are identical to Jesus. 1 John chapter 4, verse 17, "Herein is our love made perfect, that we may have boldness in the day of judgment, because as he is, so are we in this world. Not so are we going to be in the next world, but so are we in this world. Your spirit is identical to Jesus. And there's just so many other scriptures. Ephesians chapter 1, verses 19 through the end of the chapter says that he prays that your eyes would be open so that you could see the exceeding greatness of his power, the same power that he used when he raised Jesus Christ from the dead and set him in his own right hand in the heavenly places. In your spirit, you have raising from the dead power. You got more than enough power to heal you from whatever's got you in a wheelchair to whatever's caused Down syndrome. You've got resurrection power in you. That's the dirt that's in you. Your spirit is already perfect. It's got everything that it needs, but it needs a seed to activate it. It needs a sperm to conceive. And this is the incorruptible seed of God's word. So you have to put this word in your heart and meditate on it day and night. Joshua chapter 1 verse 8 says, "This book of the law shall not depart out of thy mouth, but thou shalt meditate therein day and night, that you may observe to do according to all that is written therein. For then, when you've meditated in it day and night, then you will make your way prosperous, and then you will have good success." When you've meditated in it day and night. The word of God is that incorruptible seed. And the sad fact is that most of us aren't planting the seed, or if we do plant the seed, we plant it like a devotional. Again, a devotional's not bad if that's just a special separated time where you shut out everything and focus on the Lord without distraction. But if you use a devotion and then the rest of the day you're carnal and you're thinking that, you just wasted that devotional. It's not going to accomplish anything. You've got to get to where you live there. This seed has to remain in you. You need to get to where the Word of God literally dominates and controls your life. You need to get to where the Word of God is more important to you than the word of a banker, the word of a lawyer, the word of a doctor, your own body. You know, Daniel was talking about this yesterday, about how we've already got it, and you just got to get to a place that you aren't trying to get what you've already got. You just are meditating in the Word, and your body doesn't speak to you as strongly as the Word of God does. You can get to where the Word of God is more real to you than what you see, taste, hear, smell, or feel. Most people think that's impossible. You're just dreaming. Well, don't wake me up, because this is the way that I'm living. And the Word of God is more real to me than anything else. Now, I'm not saying that I do it perfectly. I have to take my thoughts captive and deal with this. But this is my commitment. This is what I'm focused on, and it's what I'm doing. And to the degree that I do it, it's working supernaturally. You know, I remember my board wanted me to go get a physical so that they could take out an insurance, key man insurance policy on me. And anyway, that's not what I would have done, but my board, it wasn't bad. And so I said, I'll do it. So anyway, I went to get this test. I don't know exactly what you call it, but anyway, they put me on a treadmill and they wanted to hook these things up on my chest. And they wanted to shave hair on my chest. And I said, this is virgin hair. It's never been touched. You can't shave this hair. And so anyway, they put those things on my chest without shaving the hair on my chest. And so I had just seen my son raised from the dead. He was dead for over 4 hours. And they called me, and Jamie and I agreed. And he was raised from the dead. And he was already in a morgue, stripped naked with a toe tag on. And they had pronounced him dead over 4 hours. And we spoke, and he rose up from the dead and started talking. And today he's alive and well. I talked to him yesterday. Thank you, Jesus. So I had just given them this testimony about my son being raised from the dead. And they didn't say anything, but that was certainly not what they were used to. And so here I was on this treadmill, and I was running, and I began to start sweating, and these things started falling off because they hadn't shaved the hair on my chest. And so I was holding two of them. The doctor was holding two, and the nurse was holding two. And here I was jogging with three people holding these things on. And anyway, when the thing got over, the doctor was looking at this long printout. And when it got to the 12-minute, they said you could quit anytime. And it was only a 15-minute test. I could have quit. But somewhere around 13 minutes, just before 13 minutes, he saw something that was abnormal. And he started grunting and looked at this, and then he wrote something down, and he says, "You go see this person today. Don't you go back to your office. We're going to test you, and we're going to put you in the hospital, and we may do open heart surgery on you before the day is over." And anyway, it took me just a few seconds, and I looked in and I said, "What? I don't believe that. That's a lie." Amen. I said, "There's nothing wrong with my heart." And I guess his doctor wasn't used to somebody telling him he was a liar. And he said, "What are you saying?" And I said, "You look at that and tell me that that says I got a serious heart problem." He says, "Well, really, it was 1/100th of something off." And he says, "It might be nothing. Everybody's heart's a little bit different." I thought to myself, maybe it's because these things were falling off of my chest. He didn't even take that into account. But anyway, he says, "I just think it would be wisdom to go check." I said, "That's not what you told me. You said I had a serious heart problem." I said, "You lied to me. How dare you tell me I got a heart problem?" And this guy just started backing up. And I mean, I laid into him and I told him, "Don't you dare tell me this." And he just tore this piece of paper up and said, "Leave." And he flunked me on my test and wouldn't give me insurance. So I've got a doctor that's one of the leading surgeons in Shreveport, and he's on my board, and he had me come down there, and they put me on another test, and they shot this dye into my veins. And he told me, he says, "Don't ever go by one of those treadmill tests. They are wrong 50% of the time." He says, "Never take one of those things. You got to have this dye put in you." And he checked me out and he said, "You got the heart of a 17-year-old. And so there was nothing wrong. But anyway, my point is, how many people just fold when a doctor says something to you because you esteem the word of a doctor more than you do the word of God, more than you do the banker or anything else? You got to get to where the word of God is dominant in your life. And if you do that, in your spirit, you've already got everything. If you would sow the word of God in your heart and protect it. Did you know a woman, when she gets pregnant, she can't just be normal. She can't do everything normal. It does change the way you live. You have to protect that child and stuff. You have to protect the word when it's sown in your heart. But it is an incorruptible seed. It will produce every single time. And all you got to do is take that seed, sow it in your heart, give it time, protect it, and it will bring forth fruit automatically. Automatically. You know, before I started on television, I'd been on radio for decades, and I struggled financially. We had creditors come after us. We were turned over to collection agencies. I had a revelation on healing and some other things, but finances was late coming to me. And as I knew that the Lord had told me I was going to be on television someday, and I could feel like it was time for me to start on television, and I knew that if I was struggling paying my radio bills, I was only on like 120 something radio stations. I said, "Man, if I'm struggling now, it's going to be worse when I get on television." And so I needed a revelation. And you know what I did? I took like 100 scriptures. This is in the 90s, and I wrote it out before we had computers, and I wrote them out on a legal pad. And I just meditated on those scriptures. You know what I was doing? I was taking the incorruptible seed and planting it in my heart. And I did that for at least 2 years. And if you would have asked me what difference would it make, I couldn't have told you. There wasn't any visible difference outside. But then one day in Bible school, I won't go through the whole thing, it's like all of those scriptures just exploded on the inside of me.
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0: Shalom. I'm Billy Brim. This is my daughter, Shelley Brim. And we are going through the book of Revelation. We're over to, this is our eighth session on it, Shelley. And we decided to take 2 months and just hit the highlights of the book of Revelation. We decided because the Lord led us to do so. I was led then to offer what is an in-depth study of the book of Revelation from our 3BI course on the book of Revelation. We're offering it for a special price of $100, and you'll hear it at the end. We're to chapter 7, and chapter 7 is the period called the Great Tribulation.
1: Okay.
0: The church is not on the earth. We'll tell you where we are later, but here's a hint. We're in heaven.
1: Right.
0: Now, last week, we gave you these scriptures and told you from Clarence Larkin's book, The Book of Daniel. Read that, please, Shelley.
1: Okay. The following scriptures cover the same time period. Daniel's 70th week is found in Daniel chapter 9, verses 24 through 27. And Jesus' Olivet Discourse, Mount of Olives, Matthew chapter 24, verse 4 through 35. John's seals and trumpets and vials are Revelation chapter 6, verse 1, continuing through chapter 18 and verse 24. Get a pen and write them down because that's a lot of numbers. But what Daniel condenses in one verse, think about it, John enlarges to 13 chapters.
0: Okay, so you read there those other scriptures and other places that this period of 13 chapters in the book of Revelation covers. And so you mentioned there, Shelley, because Clarence Larkin wrote it in his book, Daniel 9, 24 through 27. We're going to look at what Daniel said. Now, this period, this tribulation period is called Daniel's 70th week. Turning to Daniel 9, excuse me. And beginning with verse 24, 70 weeks are determined upon thy people and thy holy city. All right, God, Daniel has gone to prayer for his people.
1: Now, who are his people?
0: The Jews. It's not anything to do with the church.
1: No.
0: It has to do with his people, God's people. And so then God says 70 weeks are determined upon my dealings with your people, with the Jews, with Israel.
1: It.
0: So that means 70 weeks of years, God's going to deal with Israel. And he's going to bring it to actually when the most holy place is anointed, the temple, the millennial temple. Mm-hmm. And it talks in these verses, these few short verses, about Messiah coming the first time and then being cut off.
1: Yes, his life is cut off.
0: All right. Yeah. So now we're going to pick up with the verse where he's cut off. Messiah will be cut off, but not for himself. And the people of the prince that shall come shall destroy the city and the sanctuary. Okay, Messiah, Jesus is coming. He came. And the people of the prince that shall come is the Antichrist. And they're going to destroy the temple. And they did in 70 AD. The Roman Empire destroyed the temple. So that is the prince that shall come, the people of the prince that shall come. The prince that shall come is the Antichrist. The people of the prince that shall come is the Roman Empire. But it is the Roman Empire revived. The Roman Empire is going to be the place and basis of the Antichrist operation. The Roman Empire revived. Some people think from scripture that the Antichrist dies and is raised from the dead. No, that's not right. His system dies and is raised from the dead. The Antichrist system, the old Roman Empire, the place where he's going
1: to operate.
0: It died, it went underground, but then it's going to revive back. And it has. The European Union is a part of it.
1: They so even that, say that in their documents.
0: They even say it.
1: So in 1957, when they came out, they said, we are the old Roman Empire.

0: revived.
1: That's right. When they came on the scene,
0: they defined themselves that way.
1: They call themselves the Roman Empire.
0: And that's easy to find information. You can Google it, see it. So it's very interesting how the Bible foretells thousands of years ahead what's happening.
1: Think about it. Daniel.
0: Here we are.
1: Yeah. So he, the Antichrist, shall confirm the covenant with many for 1 week. That's a week of years. Years are divided into seven years.
0: Increments of seven.
1: A week of years. And that is in Leviticus. And where it's a Shemitah cycle. So there's going to be a Shemitah cycle that is Daniel's 70th week. Remember, why do we call it Daniel's 70th week? Because Messiah got cut off at the end of the 69th week. There's one more week of years for God to be dealing with Israel. And he's going to perfect them during that time. He's going to get them into the state at the end of which they recognize their Messiah. They look upon him whom they've pierced. He's going to mold them into that group of people who can reign with him on the earth during the millennium. So there's one more week of years for him to deal with those people. That's called Daniel's 70th week. Now, speaking of the Antichrist, he shall confirm the covenant with many for 1 week. The Antichrist is going to come on the scene. At the first of those 7 years, he's going to appear like he's got all the answers. Earth's in a bad way, and he's the answer man. But in the middle of the week, that's what it says right here in Daniel, in the middle of the week, he shall cause the sacrifice and the oblation to cease, for the overspreading of abominations, he shall make it desolate, even upon the consummation that determined to be poured out upon the desolate. So we see him, he's an abomination. He stopped. He let a temple be built, the third temple. And that's going to be built. The third temple will be built during the tribulation period. And he helped in the building. It's really the Antichrist building, temple rebuilding. And in the middle of the week, he stops all that Jewish worship. And he goes in there, and Thessalonians tells us that he announces to the world that he's God.
0: Ta-da!
1: Now, it's not sure that all the world believed him, but he announced it anyway. But he's the abomination of desolation. Now, let's go to see what Jesus said about this period. Shelley, down there, would you please begin to read at Matthew 24? This is the Olivet Discourse. This is the discourse that Jesus gave from the Mount of Olives, and Clarence Larkin calls the Olivet Discourse.
0: Oh, Clarence.
1: And so the 24th chapter is during the tribulation. So,
0: okay, so
1: these words are in red. Jesus spoke them. Read that, please.
0: So when you see,
1: now this is going to be verses 15 through 21.
0: Mm-hmm.
1: And that's important. 15, remember that.
0: When you see the abomination of desolation spoken of by the prophet Daniel standing in the holy place, and you have let the reader understand, let those who are in Judea flee to the mountains. Pray that your flight may not be in winter or on a Sabbath, for then there will be great tribulation, such as never been from the beginning of the world until now. No, and never will be.
1: So Jesus is referring to this Daniel 70th week. He brings the reader back to Daniel. The church is gone, but their Bibles did not rapture with them. And so here they are, and people are going to pick them up and read them. And Jesus says to those people, actually, Jerusalem is going to be surrounded by the Antichrist. He says, don't stay in town. Get out of town. He tells them other things to do. He says, pray that your flight is not in winter. You're going to need to leave. Or on the Sabbath. Now, this is not written to the church. The church wouldn't care one bit about traveling on the Sabbath. But there are very religious Jews who would.
0: Right. And it'd be hard for the church to flee to the mountains of Judea.
1: Yeah, that's right. That's a good point, Shelley.
0: Well, we do have some Judea mountains in Arkansas, but I don't believe that's what Jesus was referring to on the Mount of Olives.
1: So now, notice that we began with verse 15. Jesus' subject here is the Great Tribulation. Shelley, I want you to back up two verses and read 13 and 14, please.
0: Okay, but he that shall endure until the end, the same shall be saved. And this gospel of the kingdom shall be preached in all the world for witness unto all nations, and then shall the end come.
1: Now, he's talking here. We just backed up a couple of verses.
0: Right.
1: He's talking about the Great Tribulation.
0: So, in context.
1: Yes. So, he's saying, verse 13, he that shall endure unto the end shall be saved. That's not how we be saved.
0: No.
1: During the church age, you're saved by not works. That's works.
0: That's right.
1: Enduring to the end of what? The Great Tribulation.
0: Right.
1: He that endures to the end without getting the mark of the beast.
0: Right. And you make it to those mountains.
1: Yeah. Let's take the whole world in context here. And you endure to the end. You shall be saved.
0: Right. And it means delivered.
1: Yes. You will be delivered. You will be saved. You will be delivered. Not born again.
0: No.
1: That's what I wanted to emphasize.
0: Yeah, right.
1: Sometimes
0: we use terms interchangeably, always thinking that saved means born again.
1: Right.
0: And it doesn't.
1: No. You're exactly right, Shelley, to point that out. If you endure to the end, the people on the earth, the Jews and the nations is who they are. If they endure to the end, they shall be saved. Now, during this time, this gospel of the kingdom shall be preached in all the world for a witness unto all the nations, and then shall the end come. This is not the word gospel in the Greek is actually good news. I wish they'd translated it good news.
0: Yeah.
1: Because good news is good news at different times. During the church age, the good news was he died for your sins are covered, you believe God, you go into the body of Christ. But that age is over. This is talking about tribulation time. And the good news then is
0: The king is coming. Yes.
1: The king is coming, and he's going to set up his kingdom.
0: Yes.
1: So the gospel of the kingdom that shall be preached in all the world for a witness unto all who? The nations.
0: That's right. And these are the nations here on earth.
1: Exactly.
0: During the tribulation
1: time. So the good news is, hang on.
0: Yeah.
1: Endure.
0: Right.
1: The kingdom's coming. That kingdom that the whole Bible's talked about, the King Messiah, that kingdom that Isaiah talks about, that kingdom Jeremiah talks about.
0: Yeah, Zechariah.
1: And Jesus.
0: And Jesus.
1: The earth.
0: Yeah. Yes.
1: That kingdom, that literal earthly kingdom is coming, and it's going to be preached during the tribulation time.
0: And he's speaking this to the house of Israel, to the Jews.
1: The Jews and the nations.
0: And
1: the nations. The King Messiah is coming. He's going to set up his earthly visible kingdom. Now, hang on, endure. So now we'll begin with chapter 7.
0: This should be a breath of fresh air to a lot of Christians who may have heard from various places. That's not my point is. It's nice to know that you cannot take the word gospel, good news, and plug it in that it's the same message because it's different according to dispensations. A gospel in our dispensation of grace is different than this gospel of dispensation
1: that's going
0: where
1: to be
0: we
1: preached.
0: Are in heaven. That's going to be preached.
1: And it's going to be preached into all the world on that time when the tribulation is going on. Now, who is going to preach it? Don't answer. We'll let the word answer.
0: Okay.
2: Shalom. I'm Billy Brim, and we have 3BI, Billy Brim Bible Institute. I'm so thrilled about it. Oh, I've so longed to be able to stand with people and teach some of the things I know the Lord has shown me, even with prophetic teaching. And two of the books that are most exciting to me in the Bible are the book of Daniel and the book of Revelation. They go together. We'd like you to be a student in our book of Daniel, which explains the 70th week, Daniel's 70th week, something coming up. And then we have the book of Revelation and how it ties into that. All the Bible goes together, and it's so wonderful to see the great revelation that comes to us from the book of Daniel and from the book of Revelation. So many people, their understanding of the book of Revelation is either not there at all or they're frightened of it, but it's a wonderful book. Wonderful when you can understand what our Lord reveals to us in it. And I'd like to share it with you. You can find how to do that right here. Thank you.

0: 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KNYD, Broken Arrow, Tulsa, Oklahoma. 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And WOFN, Beach City, Canton, Ohio. 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
1: 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You are about to enter into a miracle time of receiving God's Word for your life and have an anointed time of prayer where His Spirit can speak to your heart. God has filled Jeannie with His compassion to see you be lifted up and receive the desires in your heart. After she prays for you, you'll receive information on how you can get in contact with Jeannie and John and receive prayer, and also take advantage of some great resources for your life. 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
2: Hello, this is Jeannie Alcott. God wants to minister to you concerning the times when you feel there isn't anything for you, the times when you feel nothing else can be done, or you have no way to win. Maybe you feel you don't have anything to offer or no place to go. You simply begin to wonder, is there anything for me? God is going to show you that when you feel there is nothing for you, He has just what you need, and you can see done what needs to be done. He is working to cause it to come about. See this in your spirit beginning now. Allow yourself to feel joy and peace and even excitement about what can be done. For when it feels that nothing can be done, God says, something can be done. And it can be as we pray and believe for His power to move for you. So it's important not to become disillusioned. It can be easy to be disheartened when we have watched and waited and tried and worked, and yet it appears that nothing can be done. We can even be fed thoughts that try to get us to be disillusioned with God. Not that we stop believing or serving Him, we simply are disillusioned about what we feel God hasn't done in our situation. Those are normal human thoughts, and sometimes there are thoughts that are sent from our enemy, the devil, to get us so disillusioned with God that we stop believing He's doing anything for us. Never stop believing that God is working for you. He is always working for you, whether you can see it or feel it or understand it. Seeing and feeling and understanding are not the indications that God is doing the work. Faith is the evidence of what we don't see. So as we have faith, we know God is doing something and it will be revealed to us. We will see it. We have a dear partner in this ministry who was telling us about what happened to his friend. He called us because the friend was experiencing a health issue. The doctor said he had blockage in his blood vessels that were narrowed and preventing blood from flowing to the tissues and organs, which is very critical. He had such a bad case that the doctor said, quote, there was nothing they could do for him. Those have to be some of the saddest and scariest and most disappointing words we can hear. Nothing can be done. There isn't anything else we can do. Everything has been done that can be. We get a feeling that we're just going to have to exist in that state. It may not be a medical issue, it can be a desire to have the funds to do something. Or we wonder if anything can be done about these conditions we're facing. We think about how we've tried to bring unity or peace, and we just get strife. Or we are just trying to resolve an issue or do a project or come up with a way to proceed on something. But whatever desire we have or whatever we're striving for, when we wonder, is there anything that can be done? We can hear God's answer. Something can be done, and I'm doing it. Believe in me. When this partner got in touch with us to pray for his friend, he was doing something important to cause that whole prognosis to take a turn. Think about how a prognosis is a forecast or projection of how things will turn out. Well, who can know better the prognosis for your circumstances than God? So if the prediction for the future of what you desire isn't good, ask God what His prognosis is. Ask Him what can be done. When we went into prayer for this friend when nothing else could be done, something happened. The Spirit of God moved him to go to a different source for his condition. When he did, this doctor knew of an improved treatment that could address his condition. Now the update is that he is doing much better. He went from nothing can be done to something can be done to feeling wonderful. Don't accept that nothing can be done. Then you won't become disillusioned about God and what He doesn't seem to be doing. Believe the prognosis will be good. The forecast is great. Everything is projected to come out as God plans. Those are the words you need to embrace and believe. And hey, sometimes this has to be done in the worst of conditions. It isn't hard to believe when everything appears to be headed toward a good outcome. But when the outlook appears that nothing can be done, we find out if we really believe the Word of God and what He can do. Think of the conditions in which the men Paul and Silas found themselves. In Acts chapter 16, if you want to go there now, I'm looking at the Living Bible version. It describes how Paul and Silas had reached Philippi, which was a Roman colony just inside the Macedonia border. They were there to share the gospel. So when they found out that by the riverbank some people met for prayer, they went there to share. A group of women were there, and so they taught the Word of God to them. One of the businesswomen there urged them to stay at her home, and so they did. They spent a few days in that area teaching the message of Christ. But one day a possessed servant girl began following them around. The men owned her and earned money by having her tell fortunes to people. But she was attracted to Paul and Silas, so she began to follow behind them, shouting, "These men are servants of God, and they have come to tell you how to have your sins forgiven." So she continued doing this day after day, following them around, to the point it caused so much interference that Paul turned and spoke to the demon within her. He commanded it out of her in the name of Jesus Christ. And of course, right away it came out. It had no option. Well, because the demon was gone, the girl couldn't do any of the things she could before that earned her owner so much money. So to pay back Paul and Silas, they dragged them before the judges and said they were Jews that were corrupting their town. They were teaching things that were against the laws of the Romans who were ruling them. So the judges had them whipped and put into prison. The jailer was informed that if they escaped, he would die. He would pay with his life. That caused him to make sure they were put in the inner dungeon far from the outside gate, and their feet were put into stocks. Well, if anyone could say, "Nothing can be done," it would be Paul and Silas at that time. Is there anything for them? Is there anything for them at that moment? It appears they believed there was. They believed something could be done because they were praying and singing hymns to God. It's midnight, and a filthy, horrible stench filled the inner dungeon. They can't even move because of the stocks on their feet, but they're praying and singing. They knew God was so much more powerful than the natural conditions surrounding them. This is what we must know. God is much more powerful than the natural conditions surrounding us. So when we praise Him, believing He can do something, then something will be done. As Paul and Silas showed the other prisoners their faith in God, there was a sudden great earthquake. It was so great that the entire foundations of the prison were shaken. That caused all the doors to fly open. Not just that, but the chains of every prisoner in that place fell off. As a result, the jailer that had put them back there believed on Jesus Christ as Savior, he and his entire household. Can anything be done more than you know? Whatever God must do, whomever He must send, whatever provision He must make, He will do it. There were two other people who were imprisoned that experienced the move of God, as Paul and Silas did, but it was a different kind of earthquake. You may remember the name Chuck Colson. He had a prison ministry in which he would go from prison to prison teaching the Word of God. He was showing the inmates who were wondering, "Is there anything for me?" that there was, in fact, a new heart that could change their life. One person who was on Chuck Colson's team was a singer. One time when they were at a facility in Oregon, she sang the song, "My Life is in Your Hands." Afterwards, one of the inmates said to her, "I really want to thank you for singing that song. It ministered so much to me. My soul was dry." Then he went on and described how he had just received a letter and his wife was asking for a divorce. He said, "Just when I thought things couldn't get any worse, they did. I felt as if there was nothing left for me. Now I realize my life is in the hands of God and that somehow it will be okay. I really want to thank you for singing that song." So he went from believing nothing can be done to believing something can be done. And that's when his prayers and faith produced the action of God. You might say, like Paul and Silas, an earthquake was about to happen because of the praise and worship. Just 5 days after that event, Chuck Colson was at another prison in Chicago, and the singer began to sing that same song, "My Life is in Your Hands." At the end of it, a woman came up to her and thanked her for singing it. She said almost the same words as the inmate did in Oregon, "My soul has been so dry." Then she told the story of how her husband is in prison, and she felt she couldn't go on anymore. So she had written to him to ask for a divorce. But now she realized it wasn't right. Who was her husband? You guessed it. The very one who had heard the same song after receiving the request for a divorce. What a tremendous miracle. When it seemed nothing could be done for either one of them, something was done. They were coming back together in their marriage, and God is healing them. No matter how the conditions are, how disheartening, how disillusioned you feel, when it seems nothing can be done, something can be done by God Almighty. Right now, we're going into prayer, and we believe beyond a shadow of a doubt that something can be done for you, and it will begin in these moments. Yes, believe what you need to see God do will begin in these very moments of anointing and prayer. Oh, Father, thank you for coming to my friend in these moments, coming to reassure them that even if it appears nothing can be done, something not only can be done, but will be done as we pray and believe. As Paul and Silas, we're sending up our praise to you. We praise you because we believe in you. We have faith in what you can do. So in the face of conditions or disappointments or challenges, we are expecting the earthquake miracle, one that will be so sudden and so great that it will shake the conditions around them. Oh God, I know nothing can be so deep or dark or hopeless that you cannot penetrate it by your power. You're doing it now. You're penetrating the conditions by your power. So we're expecting a tremendous miracle from them. In the name of Jesus, amen. We believe what the Spirit of God said. You can have an earthquake miracle in the face of conditions or disappointments or challenges. Believe something is coming to you that is so great and so sudden that it will shake those conditions out of your life. And John and I are here ready to join you in faith. Do as the Word of God says. Come into agreement with another believer who will pray and intercede. John and I will do that for you when you contact us. Whatever seems that nothing can be done, tell us about it. After we pray and stand in faith, we're going to write to you and give you words that can inspire your spirit. We can't wait to hear from you. Now I want to give us a spiritual power line. These are words of faith that we need to speak over our life. When we do, the power of them is heard in the spiritual realm. So you just go around saying these words with a praise in your heart. Something is being done. Something is being done. Ooh, feel that in your spirit. God is doing something for you. And to help you believe it and receive it, be sure you hear this entire message. Just request, is there anything for me? God is answering that question in a wonderful way for you. We will send you all five parts of the teaching and the prayer times. Each part is 15 minutes. It's offer number AM900. You can receive a CD of it for a gift of $8 into the ministry. 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After you give, believe for the promises of God to be poured out on your life. Praise God. This is Jeannie Alcott.
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4: Welcome to 15 Minutes in the Word with New York Times bestselling author Joyce Meyer. On today's program, Joyce will be teaching about change. This time of year, we all take stock and evaluate the changes we like to make in our lives. Today, Joyce is here to remind us that as we trust in the Lord, He is able to change us from the inside out. So be encouraged as you seek Him to do a new thing in this new year. 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
5: 2 Corinthians 5:20 and 21. We are Christ's ambassadors. And I like the Amplified translation of this better, so I'm going to ask them to put that up. It says, we are Christ's personal representatives, and He is making His appeal to the world through us. 2 Corinthians 5:20. So we are Christ's ambassadors, God making His appeal, as it were, through us. We, as Christ's personal representatives, beg you for His sake to lay hold of His divine favor and be reconciled to God. God is making His appeal to the world through us. Wow. You don't have to have a reverend in front of your name to be in ministry. Everyone, if you're a Christian, you're in ministry. You're in full-time ministry, because that means everywhere you go, you represent Christ. You get to be nice to people. Loving. Forgiving. I have a story that I tell that I think makes a good point. We had done a conference in St. Louis, and I'm always tired after the conferences. And back then, I was doing 5 sessions, not 3. And we went to a restaurant to eat. And it was very crowded, and we had made a reservation. And then when we got there, they told us they didn't take reservations. I'm like, but we made a reservation. Well, we don't take reservations. Well, why did you take our reservation? So you can feel your blood starting to... So then you got to go. How many of you can feel it rising? That's when you got to push it down. So we had to wait 45 minutes to get a table. And then we gave a girl our drink order, and she came with this huge tray balancing it with all these coffee, water, tea, and all this stuff on it. And she hit the wall and dumped the whole thing on Dave. On his nice 3-piece suit. And Dave was so sweet. He said, that's okay, don't worry about it. Just wasn't your fault. It's crowded in here. He even called the manager over and said, I don't want her to get in trouble. It wasn't her fault. And I'm maybe kind of wanting to say a few other things, but I thought, just shut up. I'm not quite as nice as he is. And so she came back then with the second set of drinks, and you could tell she'd been crying. And she said, I'm so sorry. She leaned over and looked at me, and she said, I was so nervous when I saw you because I just started watching you on TV. And I thought, and said, oh, thank you, Jesus. Thank you, thank you, thank you. Thank you, thank you, that I did not have a fit in here. Thank you. And see, that's what happens. You put a bumper sticker on your car, and everybody's waiting to see, and we're going to find out. We are being watched. And the world yells, hypocrite, hypocrite, hypocrite. I don't go to church because it's full of hypocrites. Well, why don't you come on in and change us all then? Or be a hypocrite with us. Whatever. And then verse 21. a life-changing verse for me. He that knew no sin became sin. He didn't just take our sin, he became sin. Can you imagine how awful that had to be for our holy Jesus? That we might be made the righteousness of God in Christ. He took our sin and gave us his righteousness. So you are right with God, not because you do everything right, but because you're in Christ. Okay, so let me show you how it works. Amanda, you can bring my stuff out here. I have to take my coat off to get to see my muscles. I work out. Look at that. Of course, I still got some of that going on too. Okay, now this is the way we were. Just rags, chains, in bondage. Life's a mess. How many of you this pretty much define you? Well, Jesus comes into our life and he takes this and he gives us his righteousness. But there's a problem. It's too big for us. Now, this is a good lesson if you get it. So, we got it, but it don't fit. So, guess what? We get to grow into it. And every year that you're in Christ, it fits you a little better and a little better and a little better. But while you're growing into it, you can still say it's mine. Because it's yours. You got it. Everybody say, I got it. See, you need to start saying what the Word says about you. Thanks, Amanda. You need to start saying what the Word says about you. And believing what the Word says before you see it. How many of you think you can start doing that? Now, it's going to be a big change. That will be a big change. And the devil will tell you you're crazy. Oh, yeah. He's very busy. You think you're busy? Let me tell you. In here in this book, it says, you think you're busy? The devil is a busy character. He is busy. He is always working. Oh, there's so many good things in here. I dare not try to get into all of them. It talks about the church today. And when I say the church, I'm not talking about this church or the church down the street or your church. I'm talking about every church everywhere, the church. The church. Church's success should not be measured by the number of people that are there, by the number of campuses you have, by the money you have, by the great choir, by the eloquent speaker, by the beauty of the building. It should be measured by our souls being saved and are the people in the pew becoming more holy all the time. And that's it. That's what determines whether a church is successful or not. Is it anointed? Is the presence of God there? Holiness is not an outdated word. There is a heaven, there is a hell, there is a devil. We have authority over the devil, but we have to walk in it. He doesn't have to run our lives, but we've got to get smart enough to recognize him. And let me tell you, you have never seen anybody any slicker or trickier than the devil. You'll have trouble and he'll get you to blame it on God. There's nothing he delights in more than to get a Christian mad at God, thinking God is the source of their problems. God is not your problem, he's your answer. Amen. God didn't break my leg in the closet. I fell and broke my leg because I was trying to answer my phone. Here I'm on a walker and my phone's ringing back here and I go, broke my leg. So, God didn't break my leg, but he healed it. You know, the Bible tells us to put on stuff and put off stuff. I love that. It says to put on Christ, put on the new man, put off the old man, put on the full armor of God. Well, how do you put on spiritual things? It says put on love. How do you put on love? You want me to tell you how you do it? You take time in the morning and you sit and you think about being loving that day. And you ask God to help you. And you think about people that you're going to be around and how you can build them up and encourage them. And you think about, as a man thinketh in his heart, so is he. Come on, you put things on by thinking about them. I have never yet walked in my closet and had my clothes jump on my body. I think about what I'm going to put on. Sometimes I'll pick out two or three things and hang them on hangers. And I might try on something, and if it don't look good, then I'll take it off and try on something else. Well, some Christians need to look in the mirror. Because they got on some attitudes that are pretty ugly. Let's talk about one of my favorite things for a minute. I wonder how many people are in here that have somebody in your life that you need to forgive for something. Probably, I mean, unless you guys are better here in Louisiana than the rest of the world, probably about 70 to 80%. Like I said, I've been doing this a long time. And the devil gains more ground in people's lives through unforgiveness than through any other single thing. You can't have a right relationship with God with unforgiveness in your heart. Well, you don't know what they did to me. It doesn't matter. Whatever anybody's done to you doesn't even come close to what we've done to Jesus. He's not asking us to do anything that he didn't do for us. Amen?
6: It's so encouraging to know we have a Heavenly Father who wants the best for us and is able to change us to be more like him, because change is just part of life. The only thing that doesn't change is God. He's the same yesterday, today, and tomorrow. However, he's also changing people and the world around us. So we need to be willing to change as well. The first change we need to make is in our minds. Romans 12:2 says, "Do not conform to the pattern of this world, but be transformed by the renewing of your mind." When we change the way we think to think what God thinks, that's when we become more like him.
5: 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And I'm asking you to partner with me in helping us continue reaching out not only to you through this program, but to so many people around the world that still don't know Jesus. Together, we can do so much more than what we can do by ourselves. 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
2: Today we're going to start in Hebrews chapter 11, verse 1. Faith is the substance. Now faith. Well, what about now faith? It is the substance of things hoped for. It is the evidence of things not seen. So substance and evidence is always in the now when it comes to faith. It's not yesterday or tomorrow. It is now. Let me give you a little history lesson in these words, substance and evidence. Hebrews was written originally in the Greek. And the Greek word substance means foundation, substructure, confidence. You just have to listen. You don't have to try to write all this down. Just listen. Substance is the foundation, the substructure, confidence, assurance, realization, that which stands under a supporting reality. Faith is the confidence, assurance, realization, foundation, substructure, that which stands under a supportive reality. Faith is not making things up. It is supported. It has a foundation. In Greek literature, this word substance is always referring to a legal guarantee or a title deed. A real concrete reality underlying something visible. It's a steadfast confidence. In the English, the word substance simply means that which gives something its reality. See, we read this stuff and we just see of words, but there's powerful meaning behind this. It's critical to have this foundation because faith is. And if I don't know what faith is, if I don't have a true supporting idea or understanding of how faith is working, then we just live in this illusion that faith is some kind of mystical thing God is waiting for us to believe or to say, and we don't have any understanding of the power of our faith. See, our faith is a substance. It is a legal guarantee. It is a concrete reality underlying something visible, something God has proclaimed. It's a steadfast confidence. It's a foundation or basis in the English for the word substance. The essence or actual existence of a thing, something solid, real, tangible. Faith is something real, tangible. It is a foundation. It is an essence or an actual existence of a thing. So now faith, now, right now, not tomorrow's, not yesterday's, now faith. The only place it exists as a substance is in the now. Are y'all getting this? All right. It is a word that means real things. Faith is producing a real thing. It is a real existence that is happening. The English word for evidence, or let's start with the Greek word of evidence. The Greek word of evidence is described as proof, conviction, demonstration, the inner persuasion produced by truth. The inner persuasion produced by truth. A decisive convincing argument. Evidence refers to something that proves or demonstrates a reality. Even if the reality is unseen, evidence proves it's real. Greek language describes evidence as a presented proof in a courtroom, cross-examining to expose truth, evidence that settles a matter. It's not an emotional hope. It's proof that ends debates. The English meaning, I'm going to summarize all this so your brain stops being on tilt with all these big words. The English meaning of evidence means proof that something is true, something that demonstrates what is not outwardly visible. Think of it like this. Evidence is what you use to convince, prove, or demonstrate in a court of law. When we think of the court system today, evidence has to be presented to a jury. That evidence is what defines the total outcome of that evidence itself. The evidence proves what the jury should see, and then the jury decides whether a person is guilty or innocent, whether it is all the way down to life or death. Evidence has power. We did not physically see this person commit the crime, but the evidence says they did, and that evidence is proven enough truth to believe it. Are you getting this? That's what evidence is. Now, when we summarize this in the subject of faith, faith is the foundation, the substructure, the confidence, assurance, realization, that which stands under a supporting reality. Literally, a legal guarantee or a title deed, a real concrete reality underlying something visible. A steadfast confidence. That's what faith is. Of what? Of things hoped for. Faith is not some mystical thing like fairy dust that makes magic happen. Faith is a substance. It is a confidence, an assurance, a realization, a supporting reality, a legal framework by which we stand in God's presence. It is not wishful thinking to sow and to tithe. It is a legal structure that we use to produce. It's our evidence of what we believe. Faith is a substance of things hoped for. It is the evidence, the proof, the conviction, the demonstration, the inner persuasion produced by truth. A decisive, convincing argument. That's our evidence. Faith gives substance to the evidence of the things we hope for, of the things not seen. So critically important that we have a working understanding of how powerful faith is. It is a substance of the things that you are hoping for. It is the evidence, the truth of the things I do not see. Even though I may not see it, I believe it's true. Our entire legal structure in the earth, in America, is based on that proof, evidence. So is our spiritual realm. Our spiritual realm, where do you think we got it in America? Somebody was smart enough to do the homework we're doing and figured out, wait a second, if there's an evidence in the spirit, we could use that same idea in natural law.
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2: See, my faith is not wishful thinking. Faith is not just hoping God will do what he said in his word. It is more. There is a depth. There is a weightiness to living by faith. We've been teaching on faith for a while now, and we've kind of come at it a lot of different ways. Today I'm coming at it again, the other side of the mountain, understanding the reality that this is a powerful spiritual truth. Faith is a substance of things hoped for. It is an evidence of things not seen. There is a weight, a reality, a conviction. I don't have any more words I can use to get our mind wrapped around the reality of a spiritual truth that is being used lived by, exercised every day in our life. I'm not moved by what I see. I'm not moved by what I feel. I only believe and I only trust in the evidence of God's word. God's word is the evidence, and I put my faith, my reality, my confidence, the substructures of my life are based in the evidence of God's word, not based in what I see, not based in the doctor's report, not based in what my belly says or my wallet says or my marriage says or my children say or the government says or the hell that lives in my house or next door or at my job. I don't know, but whatever that world is around me, I will not be moved by what I see. I will not be moved by what I feel. The structure, the core, the foundation, the evidence, the proof of my life, the very deed, the very ownership of my faith is in not what I see, but in what God's word says. All of us hoped for something, right? All of us have. Hope is important. Hope is a vital link to workable faith. All this substance has to be tied to something you're hoping for. I have to mix faith with hope. If you have no hope, faith alone will not produce results. All this substructure and foundation has to be built in something I'm looking towards. Hope in God's word is a looking forward at what God has promised. I see myself healed. I see myself blessed. I see myself surviving. I see myself whole. I see myself delivered from the old man, right? Addictions are gone. I see myself free. That's hope. But now my faith in God's promise gives substance to that reality. I'm not wishfully thinking, calling it hope. My hope in a future, my hope in healing, my hope in life is committed and connected and built upon the evidence of God's word, not my wants and desires. My wants and desires agree with God's word. This is where many people fail living by faith. They just hope in something their flesh wants, and they see themselves having it. But they don't have any substance to that because it's not tied or committed to God's word. It's fantasy, hope, biblical hope. Hope that faith gives substance to is not fantasy. It's not wishful thinking. It's not driven by desire of flesh. It is driven by the promises of God. He said, if I will seek first the kingdom of God, then all these natural earthly things, in the previous verses he talks about it, those things will be what? Given to me. See, when I seek God first, my givens are different. My desires, my wants are changed and transformed. I'm not simply in the word to get the coats and the pretty things and the stuff. I'm seeking God first, and in walking in relationship with God, it changes me. It transforms.

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3: So if you would open your Bibles tonight to Romans, the third chapter, verse 21, we're just going to follow the Holy Spirit in what we share tonight, Romans, the third chapter. But now the righteousness of God without the law is manifested, being witnessed by the law and the prophets, even the righteousness of God, which is by faith of Jesus Christ unto all and upon all them that believe, for there is no difference, for all have sinned and come short of the glory of God. Now you'll notice every sinner's heard that quoted to him 1,000 times, more or less. And you know, we kind of beat the poor sinner over the head with that. But all in the world, Paul is saying, is we all came out of the same boat. There's none of us any different from others. All have sinned and come short of the glory of God. But he's teaching righteousness here. He says, being justified freely by his grace through the redemption that is in Christ Jesus, whom God has set forth to be the propitiation through faith in his blood, to declare his righteousness for the remission of sins that are past through the forbearance of God. To declare, I say it this time, his righteousness, that he might be just and the justifier of him that believeth in Jesus. Where is boasting then? It is excluded. By what law? Of works? Nay, but by the law of faith. I want to talk to you a little bit about the law of faith. Now, you might look at that and say, well, now, really, Brother Capps, that doesn't mean that faith is a law. But now, come on down to verse 31. It says, do we then make void the law through faith? God forbid. We establish the law. Now, we know he's not talking about establishing the law of the old covenant. He is talking about establishing the law of the new covenant. And the law of the new covenant is faith. Faith is the law of the new covenant. Through faith, you enter into grace. It is impossible to enter into the grace of God without faith. You're right there in the fourth chapter. Look at chapter 5, verse 1 and 2. Therefore, being justified by faith, we have peace with God through our Lord Jesus Christ, by whom also we have access by faith into this grace wherein we stand. In other words, you can't get into God's grace any way other than through faith. It's through faith. It's not by works of the law anymore. It's through faith in believing that what Jesus did accomplished it for us, and we believe in that. We confess that Jesus is Lord, and therefore we become the righteousness of God. It's not our righteousness, it's His righteousness. But now here's the point I want you to see in this, that faith is a law. It's a law of God. Now, we talked about this in the other session, that Mark, the 11th chapter, verse 23, Jesus tells you how the law of faith works. Whosoever shall say to the mountain, to the problem, to the situation that you face, be removed, be cast into the sea, shall not doubt in his heart, but shall believe that those things, not just what he said to the mountain, but those things which he saith daily shall come to pass, then he shall have. I like to say it this way, eventually he shall have whatsoever he saith. Won't happen overnight. It won't happen in a few days, but it's a way of life. Now, that is the way the law of faith works. Then Jesus said in Luke the 17th chapter, if you had faith as a seed, you would say to the sycamine tree. Now, what in the world did the sycamine tree have to do with it? It was just an obstacle in the path

0: of the disciples. The problems that you face in life, the situations that you face in life. You may be facing financial adversity, a financial mountain, a physical problem in your life that is a mountain to you. Jesus said, say to it, you won't hinder me any longer. You'll be a thing of the past. And if you believe and doubt not in your heart, eventually he shall have whatsoever he saith. Therefore. Now when you find the word therefore, stop and find out what it's there for. It's a conjunction. It connects these two verses together. Therefore, because this is a law of faith, it will work also in prayer. Therefore, whatsoever things you desire, when you pray, believe that you receive them, and you shall have them. But when you pray, you believe. What do you believe? That you receive them. One translation says, have received, past tense. Why? Because we believe. And he that believeth, hath. Doesn't mean he has it in his possession. It means in the spirit world, it's considered done, granted. Now you remember in the other session we talked about the Apostle Paul said all the promises of God are yes and amen. God never says no to a promise that he's already said yes to. But if there's not faith involved, you have no access to that. Faith is the law that causes all of these things, all of the provisions of God to be unlocked to you. They're yours. 2 Peter says that all things, God has given us all things that pertain to life and godliness. How? Through the knowledge. See, if you don't know about it, you couldn't possibly have faith for it. Because faith cometh by hearing. How does he give us all things? Through the exceeding great and precious promises. And Paul said, he's already said yes to all these promises. Therefore, faith is absolutely necessary to enter into the provisions that God has made. Now you see this even in the Old Testament. And God instigated this law under the Old Covenant. There was not a whole lot taught about faith under the Old Covenant. They just believed God and it was imputed to them for righteousness. But there was nothing under the Old Covenant that told him how to operate in this law. But it says that God told Joshua what to do. He said, don't let the word depart out of your mouth, of the book of the law. That's all the word they had, see. Don't let it depart out of your mouth, but meditate therein day and night, that thou mayest observe to do all that's written therein. Now the word meditate means to mutter, speak to oneself. In other words, confession. Confess what the word says. Say what God said. Why? Because it'll create that image inside you. Amen. And that image burned into the human spirit, what the Bible calls, James calls it, engrafted. Receive with meekness the engrafted word. When that word becomes a part of you, then you become fully persuaded that what God said is exactly what you're going to experience. Now that's why the devil wants you to quote and say what he said, because it'll become engrafted into your spirit to where what he says will be exactly what you'll live out in reality of your life. There is a law that governs this. You may wish it didn't work, but it does. Everything in the scriptures point to it. Jesus taught much about it. Go with me to Matthew's Gospel, the 15th chapter, and listen to what Jesus said. Verse 11, Matthew 15, verse 11. Now see, they had a big deal over the fact they didn't wash their hands, you know, before they ate. And Jesus said in verse 11, not that which goeth into the mouth defileth a man, but that which cometh out of the mouth, this defileth a man. Verse 18, but those things which proceed out of the mouth come forth from the heart, they defile the man. Now, the things that come out of the mouth defile the man. Words spoken. You know why it defiles? Is because it enters into your spirit. Words that you speak. See, if faith cometh by hearing the word of God, then faith in you is going to come by hearing your words. Are you listening to me now? Now let me show you a parallel here. I know that you know this, but do you understand it? Paul said, so then faith cometh. How does it come? Faith cometh by hearing. Now, that's a truth. That's not the truth. See, faith in God comes by hearing the word of God. But the truth is that faith cometh by hearing. whether you're hearing God, whether you're hearing you, or whether you're hearing the devil, or whether you're hearing your neighbor. Faith cometh by hearing. Amen. But see, Paul was talking about faith in God. It comes by hearing what God said. You could have faith in me by hearing what I said. If I told you 10 things and you found out it was exactly right, then you'd have faith in me. So the real truth is, the truth is, that faith cometh by hearing. Now, that being true then, if you hear yourself say things, it becomes true to you and you have faith in it. If you don't even believe it when you say it, and many things that people say, they don't believe when they first start saying them. Many a businessman has cursed his own fig tree by saying, well, I'll tell you, nobody can make a living out of this business. It's going down the tube, sure as the world. You didn't believe that when you first said it, but you kept saying it until it got in your spirit. And it became true to you, and you lived out the reality of it in your everyday experience and wondered why God let it go down the tube. God didn't have a thing to do with it. He shall have whatsoever he saith. Why? Because faith cometh. Faith came by hearing what you said. And when you said what the devil said, you had great faith in what you said because you said it, not because the devil said it, but because he conned you into saying it, and faith came, and you lived out the reality of that. Now, these things are not that way just because Jesus said it. They were that way, that's the reason Jesus said it. The 12th chapter of Matthew, Jesus said, a good man out of the good treasure of his heart, he bringeth forth good things. Now, if there are good things in your heart, you can bring them forth. We know that the things that proceed out of the mouth can defile a man. That being true, the opposite of that is that good things coming out of the mouth can bless a man. There's always a reciprocal of the truth.
1: 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It's called Understanding What You Know. 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You ever heard somebody say, well, you know, I don't understand all I know about this subject? Well, we're all that way. On one subject or another, we don't always understand all the knowledge that we have about a certain situation. You may know what the Word of God said, but you may not know how to apply it in your life. So do you really understand what you know? The Scripture says in Proverbs 2, my son, if thou wilt receive my words and hide my commandments with thee, so that thou incline thine ear to wisdom and apply thy heart to understanding. See, we need to apply our heart to understanding. We need to understand what we know, not just knowing what the Word of God says. That's not enough. We must know how to apply that Word and understand how to apply it in our everyday life. Now, in the parable of the sower in Mark 4, Jesus said, when anyone hears the word of the kingdom, also in Matthew's gospel. Actually, Matthew gives it a little clearer. When anyone hears the word of the kingdom and understandeth it not, then cometh the wicked one and catches away that which was sown in his heart. Well, if you don't understand it, somebody's going to talk you out of it. It won't take the devil. The devil won't have to do it. Somebody, some well-meaning Christian could do it. So it's important to understand what you know about. You may know about it, but not understand it. So that's what we deal with in this album. That's offer number 7244, Understanding What You Know. 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

The Spirit of the Lord is upon me, because he has anointed me to preach the gospel to the poor. He has sent me to heal the brokenhearted, to proclaim liberty to the captives, and recovery of sight to the blind, to set at liberty those who are oppressed.

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He was despised and rejected of men, a man of pains and acquainted with sickness. But in truth, he has borne our sicknesses and endured our pains. Yet we did esteem him stricken, smitten of God, and afflicted. But he was wounded because of our transgressions, bruised because of our iniquities. His sufferings were that we might have peace, and by his injury we are healed.

Some time ago, I was awakened in the wee hours of the morning, and as I lay on my bed quietly, these words just seemed to flood my mind. The righteousness of faith speaks on this wise. The righteousness of faith speaks on this wise. It seemed to just come over and over again. So I said, "Yes, Lord, I know that scripture. It says, the righteousness of faith speaks on this wise. Say not in thine heart, who shall ascend up to heaven to bring Christ down from above? Or who shall descend into the deep, that is to raise him again from the dead? But what saith it? The word is nigh thee, even in thy mouth and in thy heart, that is the word of faith which we preach." After quoting the verse, I turned over and started to go back to sleep, when all of a sudden I heard me singing. My lips and my vocal cords weren't moving, but way down on the inside of me, I heard an audible voice, and I recognized that it was me. I heard me singing.

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I'm from Branson. I listen to the Oasis Network on KOZO out of Branson, Springfield. I started listening to Oasis Network many years ago when I lived in Tulsa, and I had heard of Brother David Engel's network that he had started. And we began listening to the music, listening to the teaching, and we always found it uplifting, always encouraging. And it doesn't take much to just spend a few minutes on the radio and get encouragement like you might need for the day.

0: 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KNYD, Broken Arrow, Tulsa, Oklahoma. 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

0: Paul Leeming. The story is told of an Indian chief who was making a dugout from a log. A man came along and said, "Chief, you need to narrow the dugout." So he did. Another said, "Chief, you need to cut down on the stern." So he did. Another said, "You need to alter its bow." So he did. When he finally launched the dugout, it capsized. So he got another log and started over. Again, he was offered advice. The Indian pointed to the dugout that wouldn't float. "That is every man's boat over there," he said. "This will be Chief's boat." Who of us hasn't found himself in the same predicament, not in building a dugout, but in building our lives? We seek new directions and opinions come in like a flood. We do need advice, but we need it from the one who is above all others, God Himself. You need to do the will of one rather than many. Think about it.
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These walls will crumble down, just keep walking and believe.

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Those walls of sickness, pain and doubt, unbelief and strife. Remember every step just brings you closer to that sound. 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

0: festival. 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
0: All of God's people's walls are about to fall down.
1: They must come down.
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1: The Lord spoke to me and told me some things. He said, you'll begin to write with a new anointing. And through the music and through the singing as you minister forth, my anointing will flow out from you. Those who believe that and receive that anointing will be healed in their body. Financial need will be met. Harmony will come to the home. The yoke of bondage will be broken because it's the anointing that breaks the yoke. I'm David Engels, and this is the Hour of Anointing.

0: You're listening to the Hour of Anointing, and we're on the subject. I'm David Ingalls. We're on the subject of, well, what is the subject? Walking like believers. That would be a good subject. Just acting like that we are the children of God and that Jesus is our Lord. In Rotherham's translation of Hebrews 2 and verse 14, talking about Jesus, it says this. It's a very picturesque translation in this scripture. Speaking of Jesus, he paralyzed the death-dealing power of Satan. Jesus paralyzed the death-dealing power of Satan. Previously, it had been prophesied by the Spirit of God, or through Isaiah by the Spirit of God, in Isaiah 43, verses 25 and 26, even I am he that blotteth out thy transgressions for mine own sake. Now, that's talking about Jesus and the work and what the blood would do for us and it would mean to us. And will not remember your sins. God would not remember our sins. They would be blotted out. So it's not just the bad things are blotted out, but as we become new creatures in Christ Jesus, old things are passed away. Now, you know and I know that it's possible to go dig them up. We can go get those mementos of days gone by, and we can look at them. We can wipe the dust off of them. We can look at them and then associate memories with those. Well, sometimes those are the most negative things that can happen in our lives, is when we begin to look back and to identify with things of the past. I know that one writer said, "I press toward the mark for the prize of the high calling of God in Christ Jesus. I look forward. I forget those things which are behind and press toward the mark." There's something to be said for forgetting those negative things behind. The good things, remember the good things. David remembered, "I killed a bear, I killed a lion," as he's thinking about Goliath, and he's decided to take the head off of Goliath. Well, those are the things to remember, but the other things are things to forget. Jesus' blood cleansed us. The chastisement of our peace was upon him. That means that our thinking processes legally and provisionally were cleansed and taken care of. It's the old memories that cause us to stand back in a negative position, in a less than forward gear. We stand back because we've been taught all of our life. I know the phrases, don't get too big for your britches, you know, and don't let your mouth overload your abilities, you know, and other such things as that. So we haven't been taught to step forward too strong, but we are told to cast down every wrong imagination and every high thing or thought that exalts itself against the knowledge of God. Knowledge of God, or the knowledge of God, the knowledge of God's Word, that's when faith begins to arise. Faith is knowing what God has said about us, releasing our faith. It's an act on our part in acting like that God has done what he said he has done, and it belongs to us. Jesus paralyzed the death-dealing power of Satan. Jesus paralyzed him. He broke him. And this was an eternal victory on our behalf. We are to win all of our victories. Our combat has been fought. It has been won by Jesus. He won it for us. We are in him. We were with him. We are in him now, seated in heavenly places, far above all principality, power, might, and dominion. We are to learn the words of God's wonderful book, the Bible. And with our words, speaking God's words, we are pleading together. As I go back to Isaiah 43 and verses 25 and 26, I am he that blotteth out thy transgressions, or even the memory of those, for mine own sake, and will not remember thy sins. So if God isn't going to remember our sins, it wouldn't really be right for us to remember our sins. We wouldn't really be together. The next verse will bring this out. Put me in remembrance, or remind me, let us plead together. So it looks to me like that I could say, Lord God, Father, through Jesus, you blotted out my transgressions for your sake, and you do not remember my sins. See, he said, put me in remembrance. Now, that's one way we can do it. That's one scripture. But there are many things we can remind him of. He said, let us plead together. That doesn't mean beg together. That means let us state the fact together. Jesus being the high priest of our profession, when we confess God's word, then Jesus at that position really is with us in that profession or confession. He is pleading together with us. He says, let us plead together. Declare thou that thou mayest be justified. In other words, open your mouth, open your heart, and let the word of God flow out. Yes, we are to learn the words and to use these words to conquer every challenge of life. All that Peter said to the sick man at the beautiful gate was, in the name of Jesus Christ of Nazareth, rise and walk. And the man was set free. Peter didn't lay hands on him. He didn't pray over him exactly. It was the command of faith. He simply commanded that this be done. Rise and walk in the name of Jesus. There is healing in the name of Jesus. There's authority. There's power. Jesus was the word. And Peter, by speaking the words of God, actually that man became healed by those words and the name of Jesus from the voice of Peter. That's the way Jesus healed them with words. That's the way the Father created the universe, with words. And you conquer the adversary, the enemy, with your words. The Lord says, come and let us plead together. Just remind me of all those things I've said in the Bible. Just keep telling me what I said. Let us plead together. And today, we comfort the weak and the broken persons with our words. One writer put it this way, for the Lord God, I believe it's Isaiah, says, for the Lord God hath given unto me the tongue of the learned, that I may know how to speak a word in season to him that is weary. Father God, we want to remind you today of what you said in Isaiah 53 and verse 4. Surely Jesus has borne our sicknesses, Jesus carried our diseases, and we came to esteem him as the one was stricken, smitten of God, and afflicted with my and our diseases. And we know that by the stripes of Jesus, we are healed. Those are the words we plead with. We can understand now Psalm 107, verse 20. He sent his word and healed them. It isn't always just prayer. Certainly we can use prayer. So certainly we can lay our hands on the sick, but there also is the command of faith. It may be necessary among certain ones, believers, because just the identity of it. But for the man who actually begins to take in the word and begins to exercise himself well in the word, he will use the word and make the command of faith time and time again. Well, God supplies all of our needs according to his riches in glory by Christ Jesus. Principalities and powers have been conquered by Jesus.
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3: Many a businessman has cursed his own fig tree by saying, well, I'll tell you, nobody can make a living out of this business. It's going down the tube, sure as the world. You didn't believe that when you first said it, but you kept saying it until it got in your spirit. And it became true to you, and you lived out the reality of it in your everyday experience and wondered why God let it go down the tube. God didn't have a thing to do with it. He shall have whatsoever he saith. Why? Because faith cometh. Faith came by hearing what you said. And when you said what the devil said, you had great faith in what you said because you said it. Not because the devil said it, but because he conned you into saying it. And faith came and you lived out the reality of that. Now these things are not that way just because Jesus said it. They were that way, that's the reason Jesus said it. The 12th chapter of Matthew, Jesus said, a good man out of the good treasure of his heart, he bringeth forth good things. Now, if there are good things in your heart, you can bring them forth. But now let's talk about that for a minute. We know that the things that proceed out of the mouth can defile a man. Well, if that being true, the opposite of that is that good things coming out of the mouth can bless a man. Isn't that right? There's always a reciprocal of the truth. So let's take a parallel from some of these things that is taught in the Scriptures. Hebrews 11:1 says, now faith is the substance of things hoped for. Now we hope for the things God has given us, right? It's the evidence of things not seen. So if you're sick, you don't see yourself healed in the natural. But faith is the evidence of it. And if you had faith as a seed, you would say, and you would hear yourself say what God said, and then you would have faith in what God said because you said it. Amen. And your voice perpetrated a blessing upon you because you agreed with God, and faith cometh by hearing. You not only heard what God said, you heard yourself say what God said. That's what it means to be fully persuaded. Now that's the way Abraham did it. God taught him to do it. I mean forced him into do it. God said to Abraham when he was 75 years old, he said, there'll be great nations come out of you. The man's 75 years old and doesn't even have a child. 24 years went by and he still didn't have the child. And God appeared to him again, 17th chapter of Genesis, and said, I've made you the father of many nations. What are you going to do with a guy like that? I mean, God walks up to him and said, I've already done it. I can see old Abraham looking around. He still don't have the child, but he said, I've made you the father of many nations. He called things that were not as though they were. And then he said, I've changed your name. Your name's no longer Abram, but Abraham. Now, Abraham meant father of nations. Everybody knew what it meant. So what he did, he changed his name, and then Abraham had to tell everybody he met, I am Abraham, and they knew he meant father of nations. And every time someone said to him, Abraham, he heard father of nations. Abraham, where you want to put the sheep? Abraham, what do you want to do with this? Abraham, what do you want to do with that? And faith cometh by hearing. And see, he had to speak it himself. See, God's just a little smarter than we give him credit for sometimes. Now, let me show you a contrast here. Here's God instigating his own law of faith, putting it in motion. Did you realize Abraham couldn't turn over there and read what the Apostle Paul said? That faith cometh by hearing, and hearing by the word, and the righteousness which is of faith says the word is nigh me, even in my mouth and in my heart. But that's exactly what God did to Abraham. He caused him to speak the thing that God had said until it got in his heart. When it did, it became the engrafted word, and it became a part of him. You couldn't get it out of him. I mean, it's a part of him. You couldn't beat it out of him with a ball bat. He was fully persuaded in what God had promised he was able to perform. And he lived out the reality of it. Not only that, God took him out and said, now look at the stars of the sky. See, in those days, they slept out under the stars, man. I mean, it's hot in that tent at night. They get out under them stars, and he lay there at night and count his grandchildren. Brother, that'd create an image in you. Then some people say, oh, this imaging stuff is of the devil. Well, now you're blaming that on God because he's the one that came up with it. Now, don't get it mixed up with this mind science stuff. Now, we're talking about using God's word to bring the image of what God says into perspective. It's not mind over matter as far as the east is from the west over mind over matter. It's the word of God and faith over all matter. There is a difference. But now, faith is a law. This is the law that God set in motion. This is the way it works. That's the reason he revealed it to us. Now, let me bring this down to a natural level where you can get a hold of it. You know, Jesus always do that. He'd bring it down to a natural level where you can understand it. I'm a pilot. I've been flying for 36 years. And when we started to come up here the other day, we got in that airplane, and we could look out on that wing, and I could have said, honey, is there any lift on that wing? She said, I don't see any. Don't guess we can fly today. It don't have any lift. But now, wait a minute. See, that wing of that airplane is designed to create lift. When that wing is sitting still, there is no lift on it. God's word is filled with faith, but it won't do anything as long as it's in this Bible.
4: Amen.
3: It's dormant. But it has the ability to create. But it's got to have some thrust to it. And Paul said, it's in your mouth and in your heart. And faith works in the heart, for with the heart man believeth. You can't believe with your head. It'll give you a headache. I mean, faith won't work in the head. Hope works in the head. But faith works in the heart. Hope is a goal setter. But faith works in the heart. Now, the wing of that airplane is curved to where the air that goes over the top of it has to travel faster over the top than it does under the bottom, and it has to get to the back side of that wing at the same time. So for the air going over the top to travel further and get to the back of the wing at the same time, it has to go faster. And when it does, it creates a low pressure area on the top of that wing, and the air going under the wing, sensing that low pressure above it, pushes upward to fill it, but it can't because there's aluminum there. So it creates what we call the law of lift that lifts that airplane off the ground. And that thing weighs over 2 tons and it'll fly like a bird. But now you sit there on the ground and say, well, bless God, I'm not going till I see some lift on this wing. You'll sit there till the tires rot off of it. Well, now when the lift gets on there, I'll put the power to it. That's like saying to a fireplace, when you give me some heat, I'll put some wood in there. Somebody said, I'll believe it when I see it. Well, that's saying the same thing. You'll never see it until you believe it. Somebody said, seeing is believing. God says, believing is seeing. Faith always sees. Somebody said, Brother so-and-so just had blind faith. No, faith is never blind. Faith always sees. Faith always knows. Faith sees through the storm and sees on the other side. But now here's the point I want you to get. Faith is a law. There's a law of gravity that says something heavier than air cannot float or fly. But there's a law that supersedes that, the law of lift. It overcomes it. Somebody said, well, it can't be done. You know, somebody said, well, I just can't forgive so-and-so. But we found out last night that Jesus said if you had faith in a seed, you would say, and you saying will create faith to be able to do it. It'll create the ability to do it. And it's not coming from yourself. It's coming from the Word of God. So when you look out at the wing of an airplane, see, you get in one of those things and strap in that thing, don't even know the pilot. They told you you're going to San Francisco. They may be going to Timbuktu for all you know. But you had enough faith to get in that thing and strap yourself in it. They may have a monkey up there piloting that thing. You don't know. But you see, you know enough about an airplane that you have enough faith in it, you will fly in it. But now, how many of you can fly one of them? Now see, that narrows it down. If you're going to operate in the principles of the Bible, you have to have a working knowledge of the Word of God. Now that's why a lot of people get into trouble. They don't have a working knowledge. They don't understand what they know. They know what the Bible said, but they do not understand it to where they can put it to work in their everyday life. Therefore, they sit there and look out at that wing wondering why it doesn't produce enough lift to get me over this mountain. You've got to put the power to it. And the power to it is the confession of the Word of God. The Lord said this to me. He said, your confession of my word is to your faith like thrust is to an airplane. Without the thrust, it will create no lift. Without the confession of the word, there will be no faith created in the promise of God. You can know it's in the Bible. You can know what the Bible said. But until you begin to voice it, speak it out of your lips, there will be no faith created within you, or there will be not the quality of faith needed to cause it to get you off the ground. God bless you. I do appreciate so much you joining us for the Concepts of Faith broadcast, because we're talking about this week and all of last week, we talked about understanding what you know. Now, the CD offer will be CD offer number 7244. That's 7244, and it is the very audio that you've been hearing here on the broadcast, Understanding What You Know. Two CDs for $15 plus $4 postage and handling, a total of $19. Do you understand all you know about a certain subject? Well, most of us don't, until we spend some quality time and get into it and see what it really means to us. For instance, in 2 Peter chapter 1, the Scripture tells us that God hath given unto us all things that pertain to life and godliness. Well, now someone might say, well, now if God's given us all things, why don't I have them? Well, you see, if a person says that, they don't understand all they know about the Scripture. Because, far as I know, there's not one Scripture in the Bible that's going to happen to you just because it was in the Bible. It can be a promise of God, all right, but if you don't believe it and if you don't act on it in faith, you may never receive what God has given to you. So God has given to us all things that pertain to life and godliness. How? Through the knowledge of Him that has called us to glory and virtue. In other words, He goes on to say, and by this method, through the exceeding great and precious promises, He hath given to us all these things. Well, they're in promise form. You must believe it. Confess the Word of God until faith gets in your heart. See, faith works in the heart, won't work in your head. Some people say, well, you know, I know what the Bible said, and I believe the Bible. Well, that's mental consent. That's not really faith. Faith comes from the Word of God, and your faith will never rise any higher than any promise than your confession of that promise. That's offer number 7244 for a total of $19. We have a toll-free order line, 1-877-396-9400. 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
7: But you see, we haven't been taught, we haven't been told about His mercy of healing, but we've heard much about His mercy of forgiveness. Has one of them been done away with, then He's only half as merciful as He used to be then. Has healing been done away with, as theologians and so on would tell us and try to get us to believe? Then He's only half as compassionate as He used to be. Then Jesus is only half as compassionate as He was when He was here on the earth. And yet the Bible said in Hebrews 13:8, Jesus Christ the same. Oh, hallelujah. The same yesterday, today, and forever.
6: Welcome to Rhema for Today. Kenneth E. Hagin continues his teaching, God's Healing Mercy Series. 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Right now, let's join Kenneth E. Hagin for today's message.
7: They say unto Him, Lord, that our eyes may be opened. So Jesus did what? Say it out loud. You got your Bible open there? So Jesus did what?
8: Had compassion.
7: I want you to notice that. We're going to come back to it again and again. Had compassion. Moved with compassion. Moved with compassion. Had compassion on them. What did His compassion compel Him to do? And touch their eyes. And immediately their eyes received sight, and they followed Him. Now notice here that these blind men ask for the mercy of having their eyes opened. I've said it before, I'll say it again. When we talk about mercy, too many times we just think about merciful to forgive sins, or mercy in the remission of our sins. Is that as far as mercy reaches? Is that as far as mercy reached in the New Testament? Is that as far as mercy reached in the ministry of Jesus? No. No. But you see, we haven't been taught, we haven't been told about His mercy of healing, but we've heard much about His mercy of forgiveness. Has one of them been done away with, then He's only half as merciful as He used to be then. Has healing been done away with, as theologians and so on would tell us and try to get us to believe? Then He's only half as compassionate as He used to be. Then Jesus is only half as compassionate as He was when He was here on the earth. And yet the Bible said in Hebrews 13:8, Jesus Christ the same. Oh, hallelujah. The same yesterday, today, and forever. No, He's not just as half as compassionate. He's the same, isn't He? Hallelujah. All right. Here these two blind men ask for the mercy of having their eyes open. Notice they cried out to Jesus, saying, have mercy on us. O Lord, Thou Son of David. Notice Jesus stopped. We'll skip a few words there, you know. And Jesus said, what will ye that I shall do unto you?
8: They said, Lord, that our eyes may be open. So then you can readily see that these blind men asked for the mercy of having their eyes open, and Jesus granted unto them the mercy of healing, proving that healing is a mercy as well as forgiveness. The sick in those days, when seeking healing, ask for mercy. Now, in our day, most people think of mercy as applied only to the sinner, because that's about all you hear, isn't it? Not knowing that his mercy is also extended to the sick. Oh, that's my Jesus. Hallelujah. Hallelujah, hallelujah, hallelujah. Now, we left off last time. I wanted to go over those verses again. We left off with 2 Corinthians 1:3. I want you to turn there and read this verse with me. My, if you can't shout over this, you haven't got into business to shout about anything. Just keep quiet. Amen. All right, notice 2 Corinthians 1:3. Blessed be God, even the Father of our Lord Jesus Christ, the Father of what?
9: Mercies.
8: The Father of mercy?
9: Mercies.
8: Plural. Plural. You see, most church people have been taught or think that he is the Father of mercy, that his mercy is extended toward the sinner, but that's all. Yet Paul here is writing to the church, the New Testament church, the church at Corinth, and said he's not just the Father of mercy, but the Father of mercies. Well, now, what does his mercies include? By going back to the four Gospels, you see that he said the Son of Man doth have power on earth to forgive sins. Thank God for that mercy. But you see, again, he said he had mercy on them and healed them. Two of them together are mercies. Hallelujah, aren't they? I said, aren't they? Now, you see, if healing stopped with the apostles, and remember now that Paul was not one of the original 12 apostles. He was not an apostle in the same sense that they were. He was an apostle. The Greek word apostolos, translated apostle, means a sent one. He was sent as a missionary to the Gentiles. He's not an apostle of the Lamb. There were only 12 apostles of the Lamb. Paul's not one of them. Read the qualifications in the first chapter of Acts, and you see that they had to elect one to take the place of Judas, who fell through transgression. And Peter said he had to be an eyewitness with us of the ministry of the Lord Jesus Christ, 3.5 years of ministry. Secondly, he had to be an eyewitness of the death, burial, and resurrection of the Lord Jesus Christ. And those apostles of the Lamb, 12 of them, as mentioned in the book of Revelation, can't be any more of them. Paul's not an apostle of the Lamb. Are sent for that one purpose. They're sent ones to bear witness of the ministry of the Lord Jesus Christ. Had to be eyewitness of all of his ministry. Paul couldn't be an eyewitness to that. He wasn't an eyewitness. Had to be an eyewitness. Had to be there. Eyewitness to his death, burial, and resurrection. You see? Are you listening to me? So you see, Paul's writing to the church, and he calls him the Father of mercies. Well, thank God he's still the Father of mercies. Not mercy, mercies. Now notice, and the God of all comfort. And then you'll find that Paul, who calls God the Father of mercies, proves it by healing all of the sick on the island of Melita. Remember, he was shipwrecked there. Remember what Jesus said in his Sermon on the Mount, or Beatitudes? He said, blessed are the merciful. Now, that could also be translated, blessed are the compassionate. Because, as I said, same word, same Greek word. Blessed are the merciful, are the compassionate, for they shall obtain mercy. You remember, Job was healed when he prayed for his friend. He showed mercy and compassion, prayed for his friend.
7: According to one of the Beatitudes, he obtained mercy by showing it. Now, referring to and accounting for Job's healing, turn to James 5:11 now. James 5:11. Now, you see, we all know James 5:14, is any sick among them call for the elders of the church? Let them pray of him, knowing the name of the Lord, prayer of faith, save the sick, and the Lord shall raise him up. If he have committed sin, it shall be forgiven him. But now, you know, the 11th verse naturally comes before the 14th, doesn't it? And notice that this is 11th verse, and about the healing of Job is given in connection with James 5:14. We leave that out sometime, but because we're looking at the compassion of the Lord. And remember that our text said the Lord is gracious and full of compassion, slow to anger, of great mercy. The Lord is good to all, and his tender mercies are over all his works. Well, notice, concerning, referring to, James referring to and accounting the healing of Job said in the 11th verse, the Lord is very pitiful and of tender mercy. Now, he's talking about his pity and his mercy in connection with the healing of Job, physical healing. Now, and then James follows with the direction of the church. Is any sick among you? Let him call for the elders of the church. In other words, what he's saying is, if you put the 11th verse with down there with the 14th, he's saying, because the Lord is very pitiful and of tender mercy, let any sick in the church today, as well as Job, obtain their healing also. Isn't that what he's saying when you sum it up? Absolutely. Hallelujah. Now, having provided all we need, the Lord Jesus Christ is still saying, as he did to the two blind men, what will ye that I should do unto you?
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9: You know, while we're here, I just want to just mention our Kindle the Flame.
10: Yes.
9: That comes up in September.
10: 24th through the 26th.
9: Yeah,
10: it'll be here before we know it.
9: I know. Tell them what our theme is.
10: Yes. 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
9: Yes.
10: And, you know, we want to go through life gracefully, but, you know, when those problems come, you have to have grit and determination. 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
1: Welcome to the CAPS Chapel Broadcast. My name is Annette Capps, and I am so glad you have joined me today. And as you listen, I pray that the Word of God will come alive in you, and you will receive a fresh touch of the Holy Spirit in your life. God's love has been poured into our heart. Say, my heart.
2: My heart.
1: Through the Holy Spirit.
2: Through the Holy Spirit.
1: Do you have the Holy Spirit? Is he inside of you?
2: Yes.
1: Then the love of God is in there. It's been poured out into our hearts through the Holy Spirit who has been given to us.
2: Amen.
1: So you say, I just don't feel it. There's nowhere in there that said if you feel like it, you got it. It just says if you the Holy Spirit indwells you, you have the love of God. The thing about it is we just haven't tapped into it.
2: Yeah.
1: We haven't tapped into it. Just when I called Brianna up, you know, I called Kay up and I called them up and I said, here's what I want you to do. And I want you to tap into that. And I want you to pray from in here.
2: Mm-hmm.
1: And they did, didn't they?
2: Yeah.
1: They tapped into that inner knowing, that inner spirit, that inner anointing. They tapped into it, brought it out. So the love and compassion of God is inside of you. And you just got to tap into it, go inside there and get it and bring it out. How many of you speak in tongues? Then you know about the flow of the Spirit.
2: Mm-hmm. Mm-hmm.
1: When you're speaking in tongues, you are flowing in the Holy Spirit. So what's the difference in flowing in the love of God? Flowing in the compassion of God. Flowing in the other gifts of the Spirit. Is there a difference?
2: No.
1: It's the same flow. We just don't think about it. We think about, oh, yes, well, I can flow when I'm speaking in tongues at home. But when I go out, you know, I don't know how to do stuff, right? And then we get stuck on that thing about the gifts of the Spirit, word of wisdom, word of knowledge, all these different gifts of the Spirit, discerning of spirits. That only happens in church. It does not just happen in church. And here is where God has been bringing you to. You folks that have been here almost, I mean, as often as possible, been here through this, here's where God's been bringing us to. He's bringing you to the point to flow in the Holy Spirit yourself.
2: Yes.
1: Mm-hmm. And some of you are sitting there going, oh my gosh, is she going to call us up and tell us to prophesy? No. No. The things of God, Jesus said, my yoke is easy, my burden is light. He didn't throw you out there and go, preach, sister.
2: Yeah.
1: Although he has dealt with me like that a few times. But, but I have a friend, Wilma Jean, and I remember one time we were eating at a restaurant. I hope she's watching. Anyway, we were eating at a restaurant at a steakhouse, and the waiter came to the table and started taking our order. And she looked up at him and she said, she's a preacher. And he went, oh, that's nice. And he went on taking the order. No, really, she's a preacher. He said, I mean, how do you deal with somebody?

0: repair person.
1: But I can't tell you the number of times that we went out in the world. We went looking for a Christmas tree, and we walked into this place. I never knew what was going to happen. We walked into this place, and this young man said, well, how can I help you? And she said, well, I'm looking for a Christmas tree. And he said, well, what are you looking for? You want one flocked? Do you want one just a green one? Do you want one, you know, a short one, a tall one? And so she said, well, I think I want this. So he takes us all back through here, and she looks at him, and she said, what's your name? And he said, Kevin. She said, Kevin, she said, I want you to know, she said, the Lord cares about you, and he knows what's going on in your life and about your girlfriend that you're living with and about how she had, she's pregnant and that y'all are thinking about having an abortion. And she, I mean, it just, and I was going, and he was going. Now, see, that didn't happen to embarrass that young man.
2: No.
1: That happened, and there was nobody else around except us. And I mean, she read his mail.
3: Yeah.
1: And then she said, I want to pray with you right now. That was a gift of the word of knowledge. And she was sort of prophesying, but she did. She'd fallen back and saying, yay, thus saith the Lord. All I would have done is called the ambulance to come pick her up, you know. But it just flowed.
2: Yeah.
1: It just flowed. And I can't tell you how many times that I saw the Spirit move through her that way. And one time, Holy Spirit, keep me on real on track here. One time we were in her kitchen and we were praying, and the Lord just, the anointing came on me, and I began to prophesy to her that she would not stand, she would stand before kings and those high up. And I mean, they were standing in this little bitty 800 square foot house on the top of a hill in North Little Rock, Arkansas, with this woman who is a widow with two little kids. And God said she's going to stand before kings. And I thought, well, if I missed it, at least I know she's my friend. she's not going to stone me. And do you know that woman has been in the highest levels of this nation with presidents, governors, state officials to this day?
2: Mm-hmm. Yes.
1: You say, how did she do that? She didn't do it. It was God.
3: Yeah.
2: Yeah.
1: God put her in those places. If I told you the things, we've often said she should write a book, but I think that might not be wise. Because she knows things.
2: Yeah.
3: Yes.
2: Yeah.
1: She knows things not only in the spirit, but when God took her to the highest levels of this nation, then she knows other things that not maybe didn't come by the spirit. But what I'm saying to you is, did she prophesy in church? Well, I think I've heard a couple of times, maybe. Actually, I remember one time in particular. But most of the flowing of the gifts of the Holy Spirit came when we were doing weird stuff. I mean, just out doing normal things.
2: Right.
1: Now, is she just a certain anointed person that's called to do that? As she is one that has compassion on people, and she puts her selfish thought aside of what are they going to think about me if I do this. She puts that aside, and she follows the love and compassion of the Holy Spirit as he reaches out to minister to people.
2: Mm-hmm. Mm-hmm. Yeah.
1: There's no difference in her and you other than she just does not quench the Holy Spirit.
2: Yeah.
1: And it's easy to do that, isn't it, Kay? To just go, man, I don't know if that's right or wrong. I think I'll give that. And get into that headspace, you know? But if you know the Holy Spirit, you know how the Holy Spirit works, you follow that compassion and you just follow that flow and you just go with it. All right. Let's divert here for just a moment into the ways in which the gifts of the Spirit change the world. There was Philip. Where did Philip go? In Acts chapter 8, verse 48, 4 through 8, Acts 8, 4 through 8, it says, now those who were scattered went about preaching the word. Now, notice here that they were all sticking together as long as

0: things were good, just like we're sticking together in here and we're enjoying the anointing of the Holy Spirit. But then something happened and everybody got scattered and sent out because persecution arose and they had to go somewhere else. So, woe is me. We're no longer having glory meetings. Stick with me.
1: Yeah.
0: We're no longer having, no. Philip was driven out. He was scattered and he went about preaching the word. Philip went down to the city of Samaria and proclaimed to them the Christ.
1: Yeah.
0: Why? Because he was a witness. Now, Philip was a deacon. Everybody say Philip was a deacon. So he might not have ever even seen Jesus. Maybe he did, maybe he didn't. How could he be a witness? He was a witness of what Jesus Christ had done for him. He was a witness because he experienced something in his life. And that's the most important thing you need to go with is, no, maybe you didn't witness the great outpouring in the 50s of healing. You didn't witness all these things, but you have witnessed something within yourself. What is it? What is it that Jesus has done for you? What is it that God has done in your life? How has God seen you through troubles?
2: Yeah.
0: How has God given you joy in the midst of tribulation?
1: Yeah.
0: Every one of us sitting here has something that God has done for us.
1: Yeah.
0: And the only thing needed to witness is just let it flow, man. Let it flow. Let it flow. So he proclaimed Christ, and the crowds with one accord paid attention to what was being said by Philip when they heard him. Everybody say heard.
3: Heard.
0: Saw the signs. Say signs. That he did. For unclean spirits crying out with a loud voice came out of many who had them, and many who were paralyzed or lame were healed. And so there was much joy in that city. Now, I want you to look at something here. If you look up here where I put Samaritans, so far, Jesus had mainly gone to the Jews. There was that one Samaritan woman. But Philip left the church. Philip left Jerusalem. If I was a certain, I could shut up in that. Don't say that. All right. See, I know when I'm going with the Holy Ghost and when I'm going with Annette. All right. So he left the church at Jerusalem. And if you look right next to the scripture reference, I put, he did what? Preaching what? The good news. The good news. What was the good news? Was the good news that Jesus died? No, the good news was that, how many people have died? Millions. But how many people have risen from the dead and been around for 40 days?
1: Jesus.
0: And walked through walls. That was the good news.
2: Yeah.
0: This man, Jesus, they crucified him, but he was resurrected. Well, I trust you have enjoyed our time together today at Capps Chapel. It's important to me to hear from you and know that you are listening on this radio station. 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
1: 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Hebrews 4:9 reads, "There remains therefore a rest for the people of God." 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
1: So if you want rest, you got to have the promise of God that has peace. Now, here's the second thing. If you're going to have God's peace, you're going to have to run with God's pace. If you want peace, you're going to have to walk in God's pace. You know, a lot of times we just get out of sorts because we're going 90 to nothing. The Holy Spirit is here trying to slow us down or trying to get us to be at ease and walk at a certain cadence or a certain pace. And what are we doing? We're way ahead of the Lord. We're not doing what he wants us to do. You know, sometimes I think we just stay so busy and active that we are not hearing what God's pace is. Do you remember over in Matthew's gospel, when we talk about pace here, look over to Matthew's gospel. Matthew, when Jesus told the disciples, he said in Matthew 11, 28, he said, "Come to me, all who labor and are heavy laden, and I will give you rest. Take my yoke upon you and learn from me, for I am gentle and lowly in heart, and you will find rest for your souls, for my yoke is easy and my burden is light." Promises produce peace, but also God's pace will produce peace in your life. In this case, he said, take a yoke on you. Now, you know what a yoke is. It would be a harness two animals together. Typically, you would get an inexperienced animal, and you would harness that animal with a more seasoned, mature animal, and then that more green, young, novice animal would be more apt to pick up the cadence and the pace of that more seasoned animal. And so you would yoke these oxen together and they would work together and they would team together. Now, the only way that yoke would be comfortable, the only way that yoke would be easy or not be sharp and oppressive, the only way that would happen is if the younger ox would walk at the same pace as the older one. If he's trying to jet ahead, it's not going to work. If he's dragging behind, it's not going to work. But if you'll walk at the same pace, the yoke will be easy and the burden will be light. And it's the same way with us. If we want peace, we've got to walk at God's pace. Now, here's another thing. If God's going right, we can't be going left. If God's going straight, we can't be hitting the brakes. We've got to walk in the direction of God. You've got to walk in the path that he wants you to walk on. Now, you say, Pastor, I want peace in my life, but I'm a very stubborn person. I have a revelation. It's not going to happen. Stubbornness is not going to produce fruit in your life. Yieldedness will produce fruit in your life. So if you're going to walk in peace, make sure you're yoked up with the Lord. Walk in his pace. Lord, what are you saying to me? What do you want this day to look like? How do you want me to handle this situation? Have you ever wanted to tackle something and you knew the Holy Spirit was saying, just hold on? And you didn't want to hold on. You wanted to move forward. And you wanted to get the pedal to the metal. Let's get this thing going here. But read this again. Come to me, all who are laboring and are heavy laden. Many times the reason why we're heavy laden is because we're not walking at God's pace. We're not just flowing with the Holy Spirit. We're not listening to Him. If He says, hold up, hold up. If He says, move forward, move forward. And then it says, and I'll give you rest. Take my yoke upon you and learn from me. Now, notice it doesn't say, I'm going to impose my yoke upon you. I'm going to force this harness around your life. No, no, no, no. He said, take this yoke upon you and then learn from me. And here's what you're going to learn from me, that I'm gentle and I'm lowly in heart. And then he said, if you'll do this, you're going to find rest in your souls. So today I'm talking about the habit of rest. If you're going to have rest and peace in your life, number one, you got to have promises. And the only way you're going to get the promises, you're going to have to read the Bible. You're going to have to trust the Lord to bring to your mind the promises of God. And then secondly, you're going to have to walk at God's pace. Now, here's the third thing. If you want peace, you're going to hang around God's people. You know, some people, they're just agitators. You know, they're spiritual gifts. You know, I'm talking about all those spiritual gifts. And then they wrote in their Bible, the spirit of agitation. My calling is to, instead of comfort the afflicted, is to afflict the comforted. You know, the people you're around, you learn habits from the people you're around. If you get around people and they have a lot of profanity in their life, guess what? Next time you get upset, you're going to have a tendency to let out some profanity. The Bible says in the book of Proverbs, don't even desire to be around an angry person. And it says, why? Lest you learn their ways and ensnare your soul. You see, you get around somebody that's short-tempered, you'll become short-tempered. But now let's try it on the other side. And that is, you get around somebody who walks in peace, you know what it'll do? It'll be a positive for you, because instead of you being conformed to this world, you're going to be transformed by the renewing of your mind. So people, the people you surround yourself with, have a lot to do with whether or not you're walking in peace or not. You say, Pastor, there's only one problem. That's a good point, but I have one problem with it. I'm married to that person. What am I supposed to do? Well, you're also married to the Lord. You know, the Bible says those that are the Lord's are one with Him, one in spirit. But, you know, I know that sometimes in our home, we get in situations where in our home life, it's not peaceful as it should be. The people that we're around. But y'all, I'm just going to tell you this. Some people, they just live for drama. You know what I'm talking about? I mean, that is melodramatic. Is there, it's a habit to them. It's just kind of the normative, we say. It's the normative for them is, how do I just stay constantly out of sorts and in this way? So, you know, what I would say to you, if you want to walk in peace, just be careful about the people that you're around, because some people, their goal is not to be peaceful. But we know Jesus is the Prince of Peace. Okay? Now, I'm going to give you another point here. So the promises produce peace. The right pace produces peace. The right people produce peace. But then here's another one. The right presence produces peace. Now, I am a conservative when it comes to my political values. Okay? How do I view ideology? How do I view government? How do I view politics? I'm a conservative, okay? But I also realize, even in watching news that is very conservative, that if you just hear that hour after hour after hour after hour after hour, it can create a presence in your home that's not very peaceful. It can create a real harshness. It can create a real attitude that is very mean-spirited, to where, I promise you, y'all, we've got to stand with our values, stand with what we believe, but at our deepest heart, there has to be within us, I truly don't hate anybody. There's nobody I hate. There's nobody I have unforgiveness towards. There's nobody that, you know, I am in strife with. So I'm just going to say for us, if we want to walk in the habit of rest or a habit of peace this year, hold on to the promises, walk in God's pace, be around the right people, but also think about this. What kind of presence do you create? You know, there's just some music. It has a loneliness tone to it. There's some genres of music that if you're going to say, what is the overarching theme of this genre of music? Someone would say it's a spirit of rebellion. Some music you listen to, you say, I'm talking about secular. I know y'all thought I was talking about Christian music, but I'm talking about secular music. There's some of it, it's just a loneliness about it. In other words, you listen to this music and it just has a sadness about it. You know, music wasn't created to make people sad. Music was created to bring glory to God. What we put in our mind is what comes out of our mouth. So if you're just putting in your mind things that are unhealthy, then eventually your words are going to reflect that. You're going to speak that. You know, I was in a place of business this week and the music was playing and, you know, song after song after song after song. And well, it was downtown. It was down in Cowtown. I was at Langston's. Okay. I was downtown and I was down at Langston's and I heard this music and I thought to myself, and you know, some of these lyrics, they kind of grab you because you want to know whatever happened to that wild woman that he was married to. You know? Then you find yourself shopping a little longer because you kind of got into that. You're listening to that song, and I'd never heard any of these songs. And y'all can imagine the genre that I'm talking about, right? If I'm at Langston's, y'all can put two and two together and figure. And so I'm listening to this, and I'm going, wow, I'm listening to this. And of course, all this stuff's brand new to me. I'm like going, yeah, we don't play this up at Good News. Sharon's not playing this in her office up here, you know? And so I'm like, and I'm listening to this and I'm wanting to know whatever happened to that guy and girl. Did they ever get back together? And then the song ended on that. You know? Now, why am I saying this, y'all? The music you listen to can pull you down or it can pull you up. Like you've heard me say this. If you've ever been to a Thunder game, you know they can set the mood of the crowd within 10 seconds of hearing a song. They can just put on 10 seconds of a song and it'll shift. That whole crowd's attitude will shift up, shift down, shift aggressive, shift just the song, just the melody, just the cadence of that music. That whole little bit of music will shift the tone. Y'all, you're not going to live a victorious life listening to everybody talk about their defeated life. And I know that hurts. You know, I know back in June, I talked about a clear call, a message I did about the LGBTQ community. Oh, I tell you, people sent me emails that said, Pastor, I appreciate you taking a stand. I appreciate you. But here's what I know. LGBTQ, it represents like 1% of the population, 1.5. You know, it's a very small. So basically, in a church service, it might even represent a lot smaller than that. But, you know, people are grateful. But I thought to myself, you know, if I got up and talked about secular music on a Sunday morning, that's going to hit a little higher percentage of the audience. If I got up and talked about pornography, that's going to hit a little higher percentage of the audience. And I thought, you know, it's kind of low-lying fruit when you pick on some of these topics that, yeah, I'm with you on that, Pastor. Y'all, but hear me on this. Please set an atmosphere in your home. If you want peace, do things that are going to contribute to peace. You know, it's just good to have peace in a home.
0: Thanks for joining me for this message titled, The Habit of Rest. It's been said, our hearts are restless until they find rest in God. If we desire to walk in God's peace, we must remember His promises and be willing to walk at His pace. As we fellowship in God's presence, we will soon discover that He is the Prince of Peace.
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6: Well, hello there. Welcome to Tuesday on Did You Know? Did you know it's time to stand? Did you know this world is falling to pieces as the Lord prophesied to us in His Word that it would? And it's time that we, the body of Christ, make an unalterable decision to stand. Amen. Well, I'm talking about what we've got to do in these hours call the evil day. And we're going to get into that again, but I want to quickly remind you that our camp meeting is coming up soon and you don't want to miss it. Put it on your calendar, put it in your phone, your reminders, however you do that. Make sure you don't miss Praise Center Ministries' 7th annual camp meeting coming up June the 28th through July the 3rd. That's June the 28th. July the 3rd, we are going to have a week of saturation of Holy Ghost power, anointing, and blessing. I'm telling you, it's going to be a mighty powerful week. And also this year, we've added a baptismal service on that Saturday, July the 4th. Yes, I know it's a holiday, but we're believing God for many, many souls. And that's the reason that I announced this camp meeting. I want you to bring people that need the Lord. Bring people. Don't come just to, you know, as we would say, belly up to the bar of God and get what you need. Come and bring people who need God. Come and bring people who need a touch from the Lord. If you've got unsaved loved ones, get them there. Promise them a fine meal. Promise them whatever, but get them into the presence of God, because I know they'll be changed when they're in the presence of the Lord, in the power of the Holy Spirit, the demonstration of the gospel, which is going to be with us that week. So all who are saved, all who are rededicated their lives to the Lord at the end of this week of camp meeting, we're going to be baptizing them around noon on July the 4th. So it's going to be a great week. It's going to be a powerful week. Souls will be saved. Lives will be changed. All of us will be strengthened and encouraged in the Lord. You just don't want to miss this camp meeting. And you don't want to miss the opportunity to bring those who need it to get in the presence of God. So put that on your calendar. Starts all day Sunday, June the 28th. I'll kick it off on Sunday morning. I realize most of you will be in your own churches on Sunday morning, but if you're not and you're available, come on out. Sunday morning, I'll be preaching the first camp meeting message. Then Sunday evening, Brother Floyd McDonald, a phenomenal pastor from Springfield, Missouri, Great Assembly of God Church in Springfield, will be preaching Sunday evening. And I'm going to tell you about Floyd McDonald. He's a what I call a preaching machine. I'm telling you, it's not going to be a little message with or a talk. It's going to be a powerful exhortation with a word, a burning fire word from God when Floyd preaches. And I promise you, you will come away changed. That happens Sunday evening. Then Monday and Tuesday night, you don't want to miss this. A guy who's kind of been in the Christian news lately, he's been my friend for years and our camp meeting speaker for years, but Shane Warren from Cookeville, Tennessee. And And he's going to be with us Monday and Tuesday night. He's a mighty man of God, operates in the prophetic, as well as he is very much in the know of end time events. And you may know about Shane being involved in some of these things that have been happening with Perry Stone and others concerning the end time deceptions that are coming. So don't miss Monday and Tuesday night of camp meeting with Brother Shane Warren. And he's a precious man of God, one of my dear friends. And he absolutely will have a word from God for you. So don't miss Monday or Tuesday night. Then on Wednesday night, Jonathan Parrish. I'm telling you, Jonathan is a mighty young man of God with a message on getting in the presence of God. Again, he was like me, raised in the fires of Pentecost, and I'm telling you, you don't want to miss Jonathan. It's just really true. Usually when he's finished ministering, there's people laid out all over the place in the power of God. You're receiving what they need from God, and he always comes with a mighty, powerful word from God. So that will be Jonathan Parrish on Wednesday night, and then his dad, John Sr. Parrish, pastor of Lighthouse Christian in Eufaula for over 40 years, will be with us. And he's the other preaching machine. I'm telling you, he is a mighty man of God who will literally impart to you while he preaches. It's not just preaching without a message. I marvel how much I learn every time I hear John preach. And so don't miss one night of this. And then Friday evening, I'm very proud to announce my oldest son, who is also a mighty man of God, Christopher Lynn, that operates in the gifts of healings, workings of miracles. God has used him many, many years now. And he's going to be ending the camp meeting with the Friday night healing and miracle rally. You don't want to miss it. You don't want to miss it or cause someone else that needs to be there to miss it. So make plans, make preparation now to get ready for this amazing week of camp meeting. I promise you, God's going to meet us, and you don't want to miss that opportunity. Amen. So put it on your calendar, June 28th through July the 3rd, and then 4th, if you attend the baptism service with us. Going to be a mighty week from heaven. Praise the Lord. And then, as I said yesterday, I want to avail you to our newest ministry adventure. We have a podcast now, Justin and I, who announces this broadcast. Every Friday, a podcast is dropping on YouTube called The Wellspring. And he chose that name because the Word of God is a wellspring of life. Hallelujah. So tune in to the Wellspring podcast there, and you'll see myself and my son, Justin, just ministering the Word, talking about every subject there that the Lord brings to our mind and what people are dealing with today. I know it's going to be a great blessing to minister. Many people get on there, subscribe to the Wellspring, and I know the Lord will bless you and share it with somebody. I know God's in it. Amen. So much good happening. The Lord's coming soon. We've got to hurry. Amen. We've got to do what we do and do it quickly. And we're endeavoring with all our heart and soul to do that. And those of you who support us, we love you. Thank you for your support. We appreciate you so much. Well, I wanted to read the entire passage again today, talking about it's time to stand. And it's a very familiar passage with all of us, but I want to read it to you again after, and I'll put it in context. I love how Paul the Apostle, with the help of the Holy Spirit, basically Ephesians tells us just how to live, tells us what Christ did for us, that we were created in Christ before the foundation of the world, and then he tells us how to live. And he tells us how to get our families in order and how to teach our children, how to do marriage in God's, the way God wants it done. And then he ends this book with these words in verse 10 of chapter 6. Finally, my brethren, be strong in the Lord and in the power of his might. Put on the whole armor of God that you may be able to stand against the wiles of the devil. For we wrestle not against flesh and blood, but against principalities, against powers, against the rulers of the darkness of this world, against spiritual wickedness in high places. Wherefore, Take unto you the whole armor of God, that you may be able to withstand in the evil day. And having done all to stand, stand therefore, having your loins girt about with truth, and having on the breastplate of righteousness, and your feet shod with the preparation of the gospel of peace, and above all, taking the shield of faith, wherewith you shall be able to quench all the fiery darts of the wicked, and take the helmet of salvation, and the sword of the Spirit, which is the word of God, praying always, there's your seventh weapon, with all prayer and supplication in the Spirit, and watching thereunto with all perseverance and supplication for all saints. Friend, this is the admonition to every believer that lives from the time Jesus came out of the grave till the time of the rapture of the church. Yes, it is true that we do live in prophetically what we would call the evil day. But the point that I brought out yesterday is that everybody is going to face an evil day. The moment you give your heart and life to Jesus Christ as a born-again believer, you become a target for the kingdom of darkness. And so evil is going to present itself to you over and over and over again in your walk of faith. But it's called a fight of faith. And guess what? We're fighting the good fight of faith, as Paul told us to do. It's a fight we win because we've already received the victory that Jesus died to give us. So this is not, we're not operating from a position of, oh, I hope we win. We've already won in Christ. Hallelujah. But we are to take our weapons of warfare and fend off the attacks of the enemy. We are to stand our ground. We are to keep the ground God's already given us. And that is a tall order in the Spirit. And that's the reason we're called soldiers of the living God. We're called soldiers of Jesus Christ. So let me just tell you, everything the Lord gave you, He wants you to have. But you're going to have to fight the world, the flesh, and the devil to keep it. It's just that simple. And if we'll preach the whole gospel, we'll tell people when you're born again, you're equipped for this war that you're entering. And Paul puts it this way. It's time to stand in the evil day. And that evil day is any time that evil presents itself to you. Because, friend, we live in evil days. And so there are several areas I want to deal with, and I'm just going to begin today with this one because I'm almost out of time. But it's called deception. Most of you remember that the Lord reminded people over and over and over, don't be deceived. They're going to be false Christ. They're going to be out in the desert. They're going to be here and there saying that I'm Christ. Don't be deceived. Then Paul tells us, don't be deceived. God is not mocked. There is consequences. There are consequences for our actions. So, you know, what a man sows, that he will reap. So sow good things. Amen. Deception is being, as we've been warned about it all throughout the Word of God. But we are seeing a level of deception that is coming upon this world like we have never seen. It's called the evil day. I mean, this whole UFO thing that has had many different effects on everybody, depending on the person you are, is designed to do one thing, and that's to get your mind off of the truth of the gospel of Jesus Christ. I'm going to get into this tomorrow, but I want you to understand something. You've got to arm yourself with the equipment God gave you, so that you can withstand when evil shows up at your door. Amen? And you can. You can do all things through Christ who strengthens you. I'll be back tomorrow with more. Pastor Randy Lynn saying, I love you. Be blessed.
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9: Greetings, friends and new listeners. Welcome to The Sound of Faith. I'm Sharon Otts, thanking you for joining us today because we know faith comes by hearing and hearing by the Word of God. I'm truly excited to bring you today's message, Songs in the Night. Do you know that there are some songs that God only gives us in the night? This often is the time of deep sorrow and great trial and increased pain, perhaps even hopelessness. It was in those very times that my Lord gave me His song to sing and even sent His angel to sing His song to me. I hope you will be blessed today by this word of the Lord, Songs in the Night.
10: Let me tell you something. There are some doors that only open at midnight. There are some breakthroughs that only come at midnight. It was midnight when God opened the door of Egypt and said, Moses, take my people out. And later when they came to the Red Sea, it was at night that God rolled the sea back. And if you read it, it was all night long that they crossed over, because there are some breakthroughs that are only going to come in your life in the midnight hour. Amen. There are some victories you're only going to get in the midnight. And there are some songs that are only to be sung in the midnight hour. I mean, there are some songs you're going to get out and sing in the midnight hour that you don't sing in the daytime. How many say amen? Oh, there are some songs that are written in the night that aren't written in the day. There are some songs that are sung in the night that are not sung in the day. And there are some times that God moves in your life only in the night that He doesn't do in the day. If we would flip over to the 27th chapter of Acts, we would get to the story of when Paul, he's on his way to Rome to be tried in Rome as a traitor. And you know the story, how they got on the ship and they were on their way, but how that they wouldn't listen and they got out there in the middle, and all of a sudden here comes this tempestuous storm called Euroclydon, and they were being tossed and driven, and it had been 14 days and 14 nights they hadn't seen the sun, the moon, or the stars. And there they were, the men, 276 men on that ship, hadn't eaten anything. The Bible says, if you read it, that they had come to the place that all hope was gone. You see, sometimes you come to that time in your midnight experience when all hope is gone, when there doesn't seem to be like there's any way out, and you can't see the stars, and you can't see the moon, and you can't see any way out, and all hope is gone. But when they had reached that point, Paul stood up. He said to all those 276 men, he said, I want you to be of good cheer. They're looking at him. They're thinking, what is he talking about? He says, oh, I've got good news for you, because this very night didn't come in the morning. It didn't come in the noonday. But he said, this very night, the angel of the Lord stood by my side. And you know what he said? He said, Paul, fear not. And he said, all the men that are on the ship will be saved. God will save you. He'll save all those that are with you. So don't be afraid and don't fear. So you see, he stood up and he told those men, even though it looked so hopeless, he said, this very night, God sent his angel, and I believe that it shall be even as it was told unto me. And I want to tell you tonight that there are some messages from God that only come in the midnight hour. And there are some angels on God's payroll that only work the night shift. Hallelujah. There are some, they only work from midnight to morning. And when you need them, they're going to come when everybody else is asleep, when you're walking the floors and you don't know what to do and you're wringing your hands and you say, Lord, I can't see a way out. But that's when God says it's time for the ones that are on the night shift. He'll send them your way to say, fear not, I am with you. Yeah. Hallelujah. These are the ones that show up in the darkest hour. They're on the night shift. Hallelujah. When the things seem the most hopeless and you feel your lowest. But God knows you're at your breaking point. And he has promised that he's faithful, that he'll never ever put more on you and bring you to the place beyond what you can bear and endure. Even if you've lost the dearest one to your heart, even if you've lost the closest one to your bosom, even if your heart is filled with human suffering, sorrow, and grief, and you don't understand sometimes why things happen the way they do, why some people die young, why some people get sick, why some people get divorced, why some things go wrong, why you lose your job, why this happens, why that happens, and you don't understand. But when you reach that point that you don't know how you can go on, God will send his messenger, hallelujah, to tell you, fear not.
11: Thank you.
10: And I want to tell you something I want you to remember. Never doubt in the daylight what God has spoken to you in the night. I'll say it again. Never doubt in the daylight what God has spoken to you in the night. Because when God speaks to you in the night, no one hears it but you. You're there. He comes to you when you're low, when you're down, when you're in despair, and he speaks that word, and it brings faith in your heart, and your heart begins to have hope and faith, and you get happy and you rejoice. But when the daylight comes, the devil, you see, the parable of the sower holds true for everything. Not only salvation, every word God ever sends your way, the devil tries to steal it. The first thing that happens is the birds come and try to steal that word. And when the daylight comes, the devil says, you imagined that. You know, that was some bean dream you had. You know, that didn't really happen. And you begin to doubt, but never doubt in the daylight what God has spoken to you in the night, because he sent his angel to speak to you. And there are some songs that you can only sing in the night. Now, if I said, let's choose one Bible character in the Holy Bible, one person that would epitomize someone who suffered more than anybody, more human suffering, more troubles, more woe, more problems than any other person, that when we want to think of someone to equate a situation to someone who's really got woes and troubles, who do we talk about? Job. How many believe it's Job? I mean, you know what happened to Job? He lost everything, everything in one day. 10 kids, 7 sons and 3 daughters, 7,000 sheep, 3,000 camels, 500 yoke of oxen, and 500 donkeys. And his health. He lost it in one day. My, my, my. Poor Job. But the thing about it is the devil thought he had really, really done Job in. Now, God had told him you can't take his life, and the devil knew that he couldn't do that, but he'd done everything short of that. And not only that, by having taken Job's sheep and taken his oxen, he'd taken his sheep, his lambs, his rams, his bullocks. Job didn't have anything to offer in praise. He didn't have no offering. He didn't have a sacrifice. He didn't have no way to worship God. He was in his test, the worst test that anyone could ever be in, and it seemed as though the devil had even stolen his song. Because you see, their worship and their sacrifice was they would offer up the sheep and the lambs and the rams and the bullocks. Remember in the Old Testament, that was their worship. That's how they worshiped God. But if the devil took all his sheep and took all of his oxen, he didn't have anything to even worship God with. So the devil will try to come and even take your song away and say, aha, let me hear you sing now. Let me hear you praise God now. Let me see you worship God now. It seemed that he had even cut off Job's means of worship and praise to God. The devil thought he really had him backed up because he took his praise and he took his offering of worship. But in the midst of his pain and in all of his grief and his suffering over his losses, think about it, 10 children lost in one day. And when his so-called counselors had come along, his three buddies had come along to supposedly be with him in his time of sorrow, and all they did was heap condemnation on him, heap more stuff on him, just heap all kinds of insults on him. But one young, wise counselor, one young man who listened and waited till all the old and ancient and wise men had their peace. And there's a scripture, he says that the ancient are not always wise. And gray-haired people are not always people of understanding. Supposed to be, but not always. Because this young man says, excuse me, I know you're older than me. And I revere you because of your age. But what you have said is wrong, wrong, wrong. You have said nothing but wrong things to Job. And he turned to Job, and I love it. He said, Job, I want you to know that he that is perfect in knowledge is with you, who giveth you songs in the night. Job, you may feel like that you're at the lowest point that anyone could ever be, that you have suffered more, and the devil has even come and taken away your means of sacrifice, your means of worship, that you can't even worship God in your suffering and in your pain, and you may not understand why all these calamities have come to you.
9: Amen. I hope you're receiving encouragement from today's message, Songs in the Night. Do you know that there are some songs that are only sung in the midnight hour? Like when Paul and Silas were beaten with many stripes and cast into prison. But at midnight, they sang a song of victory, and it literally shook the foundations of the earth and opened the prison doors. Because there are some doors that God only opens at midnight, like the door out of Egypt that he opened to the children of Israel at midnight, and all night long they crossed over into their freedom. It was night when God sent his angel to open the prison doors to free Peter. I think there are some angels that only work the night shift, like the one who appeared to Paul on the storm-tossed ship to Rome, where 276 men despaired of life, and all hope was gone. But Paul said, this very night, the angel of the Lord came to me and said, be of good cheer, Paul, all will be saved. If we were to choose one Bible character who epitomizes the ultimate of human suffering and loss, it would be Job. He lost everything dear to him in one day. And Satan really thought he had destroyed Job because having killed all his sheep and oxen, Job didn't even have one animal to sacrifice to God in worship. But in the midst of his deepest despair, one wise counselor said, he that is perfect in knowledge is with you, who gives you songs in the night. Songs in the Night can be ordered on CD for yourself or perhaps to share with a Christian friend you know who is undergoing severe trials. 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
1: Shalom and welcome to Torah Chai, God's teachings of life from Congregation Zion's Sake, a Messianic Jewish congregation located on the corner of Denby Boulevard and Shields Road in Newport News, Virginia. Our biblical mandate as Jewish believers is to be a light unto the world by sharing Yeshua, Jesus, the Jewish Messiah, to the Jew first, then the nations as prescribed in Romans 1:16, bringing God's plan of salvation to the ends of the earth. We hope you enjoy today's teaching.
2: And they're doing very well back there this evening. Thank you. This is one of our most daunting and challenging tasks we face as parents, as congregational leaders, and as Messianic believers, to get the next generation on fire for God. The first Shavuot is described in Exodus 20, starting in verse 18. All the people experienced the thunder, the lightning, and the sound of the shofar, and the mountain smoking. Thunder is kolot. It means a multitude of voices. So everyone heard in their own language the words of God. When the people saw it, they trembled, standing at a distance. Verse 19, they said to Moshe, "You speak with us, and we will listen. But don't let God speak with us, or we will die." Moshe answered the people, "Do not be afraid, because God has come only to test you and make you fear him so that you won't commit sins." So the people stood in the distance, but Moshe approached the thick darkness where God was. Teaching our children, families, and congregants God's message is the antithesis of American and Western culture's Hellenistic philosophy of doing what seems right to you according to your own eyes, it says in Judges 21, verse 25, and self-reliance. God teaches obedience, dependence, and relational fellowship, while the world teaches non-obedience and independence. Without obedience to God and his word, there is no obligation to freedom. There's no covenant relationship. Knowing God's desire in your heart, it's not enough. God requires the application of his word and commands in your life. It's not just about a date on the calendar. It's about remembering the moment heaven met Israel upon Mount Sinai. Fire, thunder, his manifest presence, his words ushering forth in a multitude of voices. Adonai did not redeem and free Israel just to deliver us from bondage. He brought us out so we could have relationship with him, to walk with him, to hear his voice, to Shema, and become a people set apart for him and to dwell in his presence. And later in Acts 2, we see a radical move of God on the same appointed time. The Ruach HaKodesh poured out, hearts awakened, the Torah no longer written on stone, but now on our hearts, beginning its work within his people. I love how these things connect. First, the mountain trembling with thunder and fire. Another moment when a roaring wind and tongues of fire rested upon his people. Not replacing what came before it, but a continuation of it. In Acts 2, starting at verse 1, the festival of Shavuot arrived, and the believers all gathered in one place. Suddenly there came a sound from the sky like the roar of a violent wind, and it filled the whole house where they were sitting. Then they saw what looked like tongues of fire, which separated and came to rest on each one of them. They were all filled with the Ruach HaKodesh and began to talk in different languages as the Spirit enabled them to speak. This is the elemental foundational difference between Pesach and Shavuot. Pesach has the Seder and its rituals by which we spiritually reenact the Exodus from Egypt every year. We perform a similar Pesach Seder service that Yeshua himself did 2,000 years ago. Yeshua himself became our Passover lamb by dying as our sacrifice. Yet Shavuot has no such service. There's no Seder. There's no reenactment. And let's pause for a moment. There's no dim lighting or worship teams, no videos, no worship soundtracks, no hype emotion was involved in that upper room. There was no internet, no scrolling, no texting. They were there for almost 2 weeks, just them and God. The Shavuot experience is ongoing, a continuously occurring event. The Lord speaking into our lives and intervening in our behalf. God's physical word brought to life through the Holy Spirit is continually renewed in our lives daily. God gave us two of his most priceless gifts on the same supernatural day, the Feast of Shavuot. First, he gave us Torah 50 days after the Exodus from Egypt, and 1,700 years later, the Ruach HaKodesh. The word for holy has two variations, Kadosh and Kodesh. Kadosh is an adjective meaning holy, and Kodesh is a noun meaning holiness. Therefore, a truer translation of the term Ruach HaKodesh is Spirit of Holiness.

and I, who not read it, but walk, live it, do it, perform it. If Torah is a motor vehicle, the Holy Spirit's the gas. This greatest supernatural outpouring of the Ruach HaKodesh, the Holy Spirit, could not have occurred without the preceding death, burial, and resurrection of Yeshua 50 days prior, by which the Lord gave us eternal salvation through his Son. Yeshua's ascension to heaven released to us the Ruach HaKodesh, also referred to Yeshua as the comforter, the helper, the intercessor, and a counselor. He said in John 14, verse 16, I will ask the Father, and he will give you another comforting counselor, Parakaleo, to comfort, to encourage, or exhort. It refers to an aid of any kind. In Greek writing, it refers to a legal advisor, a counselor, a proxy, or an advocate, one who comes forward on behalf of and as a representative of another, an intercessor, a helper, one who pleads God's cause with us, the act of comforting. So he said to us, give us another comforting counselor like me, the Spirit of Truth, to be with you forever. Yeshua states this comforter, this advisor, this helper, this Ruach HaKodesh is like himself. Another is Allos in the Greek, another of equal quality. Yeshua, divine Son of God in the flesh, could only be in one place at one time. But the Ruach HaKodesh, the counselor, the advocate, the helper, the comforter, another of equal quality on par with Yeshua, can be at all places at all time within every one of us at the same time. We don't have to wait in line to talk to the Holy Spirit. You have access right now, immediately. Yeshua made a powerful covenant promise with his followers, the gift of the Ruach HaKodesh. The Ruach HaKodesh is a constant presence that will remain with you forever, providing guidance, comfort, and spiritual empowerment if you don't grieve the Holy Spirit. I'm not going to spend a lot of time on that this evening because it's a joyous night. But you can grieve the Holy Spirit and he depart from you. If the Holy Spirit's in you, that Holy Spirit sees everything you're looking at. That Holy Spirit hears everything you're saying. That Holy Spirit sees everything that you do and knows every action, every thought, every deepest dark compartment of your heart. The Holy Spirit knows. So if we're not walking before the Lord with clean hands and a pure heart, we can grieve that Holy Spirit and it will what? Depart from us. This promise is significant because it assures us that we are never alone in our faith journey. The Holy Spirit serves as a source of strength and wisdom, helping us navigate life's challenges and grow in our relationship with Adonai. The Shavuot outpouring of the Ruach 2,000 years ago released that advocate, the comforter, the counselor, into each and every one of us who receives it and allows the Ruach to teach us and bring to remembrance all that Yeshua said to us. In John 14, verse 26, but the counselor, the Ruach HaKodesh, whom the Father will send in my name, will teach you everything. That is, he will remind you of everything I have said to you. This counselor, the advocate, the helper, the Ruach HaKodesh is the Spirit of Truth that empowers us to walk and live in kingdom holiness through the Spirit of Holiness. We see a pattern revealed, a mystery unveiled of the intertwined relationships between Adonai, Yeshua, and the Ruach HaKodesh, the helper, our advocate. In John 15, starting at verse 26, when the counselor comes, whom I will send you from the Father, the Spirit of Truth, who keeps going out from the Father, he will testify on my behalf. And you testify too, because you have been with me from the outset. So we're to be in partnership with our advocate, our helper, our counselor, and comforter who comes directly from the Lord, whom Yeshua sent. We must remember that in that 120 Nepa room that received this advocate, that Ruach, they were all deeply aware of the first Shavuot at Mount Sinai and the supernatural giving of the Torah. They knew all about the thundering of the shofar, the smoke and a fire upon the mountain, and the voice of the Lord speaking to all mankind in every language of Shavuot. Therefore, the supernatural miracles, the signs and wonders they experienced in the upper room on Shavuot carry deep meaning and significance and prophetic fulfillment. The tongues of fire, the manifestation of the Spirit through speaking in tongues, is a direct connection to the supernatural fire, smoke, and thundering on Mount Sinai and the receiving of the Torah. Adonai lays out a direct connection between Torah, the Ruach HaKodesh, power, and our empowerment to observe, obey, and go forth as witnesses to share the good news. In Yeshua's last words before his ascension, in Acts 1, starting at verse 8, he said, but you will receive, lambano in the Greek, which means to receive. It means to get a hold of, to claim, to procure, to lay hold of it, to take up a thing to be carried, to take upon oneself, to associate with oneself as companion, to take possession of or strive to possess. But you will receive power when the Ruach HaKodesh comes upon you, and you'll be my witnesses both in Jerusalem and all Yehuda and Shomron, and indeed to the ends of the earth.
And after saying this, he was taken up before their eyes,

0: and a cloud hid him from their sight. See, so Yeshua was crucified, buried, resurrected on the third day. 40 days after his resurrection, last Thursday, the 14th of May, was the 40th day. He ascended to heaven and now sits at the right hand of the Father. Historical fact. Yet one is not saved until they personally receive lambano. You've got to take hold of, you've got to receive, you've got to pick up Yeshua's salvation and ask him to be your substitute sacrifice. Just because he did it doesn't mean you're saved. His associate, this helper, this counselor, it's the same thing. Even though the Ruach was poured out 2,000 years ago, it doesn't mean you automatically have it. You have to take possession of it. You have to take hold of it. You have to be its companion. You have to be its associate. We have to receive, to claim, to strive to possess this dunamis power, which means strength, power, the ability, inherent power for performing miracles. Torah is the foundation. The blood of Yeshua wipes away our sins to be known no more, and our name will be blotted out of the. So our name will not be blotted out of the book of life, the Sefer HaKayim, establishing the new covenant as prophesied in Jeremiah 31, verses 33 through 34. Where he said, for this is the covenant I will make with the house of Israel after those days, says Adonai. I'll put my Torah within them and write it on their hearts. I will be their God and they will be my people. No longer will any of them teach his fellow community member or his brother, know Adonai, for all will know me from the least of them to the greatest, because I will forgive their wickedness and remember their sins no more. See, when we receive lambano, when we take hold of the Ruach, Torah becomes written, engraved, and penned upon our hearts. Your heart is circumcised with God's word. In Hebrew, this is a bris, an act of cutting that brings us into covenant relationship with Adonai. According to Jeremiah, the Ruach HaKodesh was poured out in order to write Torah upon the believer's heart to remind us of the word and teachings of Yeshua and the Lord. It brings conviction when we fall short. The helper, the counselor, brings us to confession and repentance when we fall short. The divine purpose of the infilling of the Ruach HaKodesh in the lives of believers is to empower us to walk and live according to his mitzvahs, commands, and instructions found in the Torah. Our lives then reveal the Lord's love, joy, peace, patience, kindness, goodness, faithfulness, humility, and self-control through the fruit of the Spirit. Crucifying our old nature with its associated behaviors allows the Ruach to reside within us, a partner that guides us, that helps us, that advocates for us, and counsels us each and every day. The Ruach HaKodesh infuses us with that dunamis resurrection power to perform supernatural signs and wonders. They're all intertwined and absolutely necessary for repentance, restoration, holiness, and signs and wonders, that we may experience a sovereign move of God every day of our lives. Not just a moment here or there, not just a Shabbat, but every day to live a resurrection life, performing signs and wonders wherever you go.
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1: Deuteronomy chapter 5, our text, he says, oh, that they'd have a heart in them, that it would be well with them and with their children. He's talking about the influence of parents. In Deuteronomy 6 and 2, he goes beyond the parent and talks about the grandparent. He says that you may fear the Lord your God to keep all his statutes and his commands, which I command you and your son and your grandson, all the days of your life, that your days may be prolonged. In John chapter 1, verse 40, the Bible says, not only is this about parents and grandparents to their children and their grandchildren, but he said, look around you at your siblings. In John chapter 1, it says that one of the two heard John the Baptist speak, and he followed after him, and his name was Andrew, Simon Peter's brother. And after he heard what John said about the Messiah, the Bible says the first thing he did was he went and told his brother, come, I found the Messiah, I found the one. You see, we need to be using our influence, not just on our parents, our grandparents, our sons and our daughters and our grandchildren, but to our siblings around us on each side. We ought to be using our influence to tell people that we have found the one who died on a cross for our sins and have given us hope beyond this life to a better world to come. 2 Timothy chapter 1 reminds us of the influence of that mother and that grandmother when he talks about Timothy and how that faith was first in his grandmother Lois and then also in his mother Eunice. And he said, now I persuaded Timothy that it's in you also, a multi-generational influence factor. I want you to think about your family. Who in your family needs to have spiritual influence directed towards them? It may be a brother, it may be a sister, it may be an aunt, it may be an uncle, it may be a niece, a nephew, a cousin. But somewhere in your sphere of your family, there ought to be somebody who needs to be influenced with the gospel of the Lord Jesus Christ. Secondly, I think we ought to influence within our church family. See, not only outside in your homes, but when you come together, the Bible calls us to be people of influence inside our church as well. The Bible says it like this in the book of Hebrews, not forsaking the assembling of ourselves together as the manner of some is, but even more so as you see the day approaching, so that when people come together, that we ought to provoke, encourage one another to love and to good works, to encourage one another. When you feel like giving up, don't give up. Hang in there. We're praying for you. Isn't it awesome when you come to church and maybe you've had a bad week, maybe you've had a bad day, maybe you had a bad experience, and somebody just comes and puts their arm around you on their shoulder, pats you on the back and says, I'm praying for you. God's got this. You're going to make it through. And you came in weighted down, but you walk out feeling encouraged. That's why we're here as the body of Christ, to use our influence on one another. And one of those strategic places of influence is even through our worship. Did you know that worship is a place of spiritual influence? We're trying to influence you to cast off those burdens, set aside all those heavy-weighted sorrows in your life, and put on the garment of praise. Because when you begin to praise God, the shackles begin to fall off, the burdens begin to fall away, you begin to feel better in his presence. In the Old Testament, there was a man by the name of Asaph. He was a songwriter. He was a leader of the choir in the Old Testament. And in the book of Psalms, you know, the book of Psalms in your Bible has 150 chapters or 150 chapters in the book of Psalms. But the book of Psalms was actually a song book for the Jewish community. When they went to church and it was time to sing, it was like their hymn book. They would open up the Psalms and they would sing. We read it like poetry, but they sang it like a song. So they would have certain melodies that they would recite those words to, and they would sing a song to it. Well, there's a man in the Old Testament named Asaph, and he was a singer and a songwriter and a choir director, and he understood that his role was a role of influence. He says it like this in Psalm 78, we will not hide these things that we know about God from their children, telling them to the generation to come the praises of the Lord and his strength and his wonderful works that he has done. For he has established a testimony in Jacob. He appointed a law in Israel, which he commanded our fathers, that they should make them known to their children. He says, I'm going to use my music to influence another generation. And not only stop there, but I'm going to find a way to influence the children. Do you know that whenever the children of Israel were coming out of Egypt, that God told Moses to teach the children of Israel a song? He said, teach them a song of triumph. Teach them a song of victory. Why? He said, because one day they're going to be in a dark place. One day they're going to be carried off into a far, far land. And they may not remember all the sermons that you preached, Moses. They may not remember all the commandments that I gave them. But you know, there's something about when you get a song in your heart, a song in your spirit, that it just comes back to you. Have you ever been going through a tough time and a worship song come to you and remind you that God is able, or that he will bring you through? Don't give up on God, because he hasn't given up on you. Hey, those songs begin to come back to you. Asaph said, I want to sing songs of influence, that when they're out there in the world and they're having a bad day, all of a sudden out of nowhere, they didn't even know where it came from, but the Holy Spirit brings that song back to their remembrance, and they remember it. You know why? You know why we teach children the ABCs to a song? A, B, C, D, E, F, G, H, I, J, K, right? Because we remember better when it's sung to a melody. When it's put to a tune, it helps us to learn better. And so Asaph said, I'm not just going to sing to remind people about his praises and his works and his mighty things that he can do, but I'm going to influence a generation of children by teaching them songs and teaching them about the goodness of our God. He says it like this in verse 6, that the generation to come might know them, that the children who would be born. See what he's saying? He said, I'm going to do something that's not just going to affect the people that I'm in front of right now, but they're going to teach this song to the next generation. We were, Rob and I, when we had our kids and it was time for them to get up to school, we made up songs about getting them out of bed to school. You know, one of them was called School Days, it's Jason Bates' School Days. And so we'd sing that to him until it was an irritating song in purpose, because that would get him out of bed. It was like an annoying alarm clock. We wouldn't stop singing it until he got up and get ready for school. And now Rachel and Naomi are singing these songs to their kids. You know, Ray McKay, it's Bate McKay's school day. And it's irritating to them, but it's something passed on. But not just those songs, but we're passing on our faith. There's children in my legacy that haven't even been born yet that are going to be influenced by the things I'm teaching and the things I'm preaching and the things that we're singing, because we're trying to spiritually influence to another generation. He said that the children who would be born, that they may arise and declare them to even their children, that they may set their hope in God and not forget the works of God, but keep his commandments, and may not be like their fathers. Watch this. And may not be like their fathers, a stubborn and a rebellious generation, a generation that did not set its heart aright and whose spirit was not faithful to God. You see what happened right there? He said, I'm not only talking to the ones who are already in this following after God, but he said, I'm talking to a generation whose parents didn't do the right thing. Did you know it just takes one person to change the direction of an entire family? A few weeks ago, we celebrated the homegoing of Jimmy France. And when Bo France, his brother, was in the office, we were preparing for that service, he made a statement to me. He said, our entire family had nothing but unbelievers in it. People who did not know God, did not worship God. And one day, Jimmy got saved. And Jimmy changed the course of our entire family. And now all these people in our family are serving God, loving God, on their way to heaven, because one person changed the course of our family. I'm here to tell you, it doesn't matter what your family used to be. It's what you are. It's the legacy you're about to bring. You're about to change your destiny. You're about to break a generational curse and influence another generation, and generations that aren't even here yet are going to be talking about the faith that you started in their family. John chapter 1, verse 35, the Bible says that next day John stood with two of the disciples, and looking at Jesus, he said, behold, the Lamb of God. These were already religious people following John. But John said, I've got a revelation that you need. I got a revelation that Jesus is the Son of God. See, I know that not everybody who came to church this morning has the same revelation that I have of Jesus. Some of you are here because your spouse bugged you to get here, right? Some of you are here because your parents made you come here. I don't know. Some of you are here just for different reasons. And maybe you don't have that full revelation of who Jesus Christ is. But I'm here to tell you that the Jesus I'm preaching about is not some idol, not some statue made of wood or of stone, but he is the only begotten Son who came from heaven and left the portals of glory, took on the robes of humanity to die on a cross for the sins of the whole world, and rose again after 3 days. And he said this, if any man will call upon the name of the Lord, whosoever believes on him and the work that he done, they shall be saved. I'm trying to influence you today. Paul said it like this to Timothy. He said, I know your grandmother and your mother had influence on you in 2 Timothy chapter 1. But he said, I want you to know I have influence. I laid my hands on you. I influenced your destiny as well in 2 Timothy chapter 1, verses 5 and 6. He said, when I call to remembrance that faith that was in your grandmother and your mother, that's fine. But I want to tell you, I have become a spiritual influence. Thank God for generational parents who have had influence on their kids. But thank God from time to time, God has injected spiritual people into your life that have been mentors and spiritual influencers in our life. I got to hurry, I know, because we're talking about so much here, but influence in the family, influence in the church. How about influence among your friendship circles? Among the people that you have social networks with. In John chapter 1, verse 43, the Bible says that Jesus came one day and found a man by the name of Philip and said to Philip, follow me. And Philip immediately began to follow Jesus. But in verse 45, it says that as soon as Philip realized who Jesus was, he went and found his friend Nathanael and said, you got to come with me because I found him. We've been looking for the Messiah and I found him. His name is Jesus of Nazareth. He is the son of Joseph. In Matthew chapter 4, people who heard the gospel that Jesus was preaching in verse 23, who experienced the healings of their bodies that Jesus did in verse 23, took their experience upon which they were influenced by, and they took that influence and they went throughout Syria and they brought all their friends and they brought all their neighbors and they brought people and said, you got to come and hear about this man Jesus. In Acts chapter 5, it says when the believers were added to the Lord and multitudes of men and women, that they brought their friends, they brought the sick into the streets, they brought their family, they brought everybody they could into to hear about this gospel. What am I saying to you? I'm talking about using your spiritual influence. My friend, if you found a bargain at Walmart and found candy bars for a quarter, you'd call 10 people and say your favorite candy bar is on sale for a quarter and we got something a whole lot better than a quarter candy bar. We have eternal life through Jesus Christ forever and forever. Influence in the home, influence in the church, influence in your friends, influence in your workplace, in your neighborhood. I love the story of the woman at the well in John chapter 4. She goes to the well. Jesus asked her to give him a drink. She said, you're a Jew. I'm a Samaritan. We're not supposed to be talking. He said, let's forget past all that. Give me something. He said, if you had asked of me, I would have given you something better to drink. And she said, you don't even have a bucket or a dipper. How are you going to give me something to drink? He said, I got water you don't even know anything about. I've got living water. He goes on to have a conversation with her. He said, why don't you go tell your husband? She said, I don't have one. He said, well, you're telling partially the truth. You have had 5 previous husbands, and the guy you're living with right now isn't even your husband. So you told part truth, you just didn't tell the whole story. But Jesus said, I'm not here to talk about your past. I'm here to talk about your future. I'm here to give you living water. I'm here to give you something better.
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0: Welcome to More Life Now, the radio outreach dedicated to helping you receive more of the abundant life God has given us. Today, Keith Moore is teaching from the Word of God, a message from the series, Exceeding Growing Faith. 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And now, Brother Moore.
1: In Matthew 14, just verse 31, I want to review just a little bit. Jesus stretched forth his hand and caught Peter and said to him, O thou of little faith, wherefore didst thou doubt? Now that's King James. He just said, why did you doubt? What does it mean when he says, why did you doubt? When the Lord asks you a question, he expects a response. Why did you doubt implies you didn't have to. And why did you doubt means you need to, in order to keep this from happening again, you need to find out why you did. You need to find out, what did I do wrong? Elsewise, you're going to repeat it again and again and again. Why did you doubt? In other words, when he says, O thou of little faith, what was it that prevented Peter's faith from being great faith? What was the hindrance here? Now we can see what we saw in Matthew 6 when the Lord said, take no thought saying, what are we going to eat? What are we going to put on? He said, take no thought. And he said, consider the lilies. Well, what's he saying? Don't take anxious thought about that. Don't look at that. Don't worry about that. Look at this. See, still saying the same thing we've been talking about. Does it matter what you look at?
2: Yes.
1: Does it matter what you think about?
2: Yes.
1: What you talk about?
2: Yes.
1: Now, here's a big one. You'll hear many people say, well, I try not to worry. Right? I try not to think about it. I try not to get upset. I try not to get in fear. Can you control what you look at?
2: Yes.
1: Can you control what you listen to?
2: Yes.
1: What you talk about?
2: Yes.
1: Then you can control whether you worry or not.
2: Right.
3: Amen.
2: Right.
3: Yes.
2: Yes. Right.
1: Then you can control whether you get into fear or not.
2: That's right. Amen.
1: The reason fear gets so bad and worry gets so strong is because it's fed.
2: Right.
1: It's fed. You keep looking at the same stuff. The enemy will try to get you to loop. You know, in the audio world, video world, computer world, what's a loop? It's something that repeats. It just keeps repeating. Same thing over and over. I know the Lord showed me this some years ago. I was talking to a person and they had some things they were dealing with. But they were going over in the exact same words what the problem was for about the eighth time in 20 minutes. I've already heard this exact same thing. And the Lord said to me, he said, they're looping. The enemy's got them in a loop. They're just talking about how bad it was, what had happened, how much it hurts. Well, I'm not diminishing that it hurt and that it was bad, but do you want to stay there or do you want to come out? That was weak. I said, do you want to stay there?
2: No.
1: Or do you want to come out?
2: Come out.
1: And not just stay there, you keep looping, it's going to get worse.
2: Amen.
1: Worse. The fear, the angst, the depression, the heaviness will get worse and worse and worse. Romans 8 talks about this. Romans 8, 5, I believe that's right. They that are after the flesh do mind the things of the flesh, but they that are after the Spirit, the things of the Spirit. What makes a spiritual person spiritual and a carnal, fleshly person carnal? It's what you keep on your mind. Spiritual people keep their mind on the right things. Carnal people, fleshly dominated people, keep their mind on whatever they see, whatever they feel, whatever comes to them. Verse 6, for to be carnally minded is what?
2: Death.
1: It works death in you. But to be spiritually minded is life and peace. Isaiah said, thou will keep him in perfect peace whose mind is stayed on thee, because he trusts in thee. It's not hard to discern what folks are thinking about. Look at what it's doing to them. Look at yourself. It should be real simple to us. If I'm staying down, I'm staying upset, I'm thinking on the wrong thing. And if you say, well, I can't help it, you're believing a lie. A lot of folks will say, I can't help but be upset. I can't help but be scared. I can't help but worry. Back up. Can you help what you listen to?
3: Yes.
1: Can you help what you look at?
3: Yes.
1: And talk about?
3: Yes.
1: Then you can help from worrying.
3: Right.
1: Or fearing. Now, this is no small thing. Millions of church-going people believe they are helpless to stop worrying or fearing. They just don't believe the Bible. How many? Well, it's quiet in here. We've all made mistakes in this area. We're not pointing any fingers. What we're talking about, is it possible or not?
4: Yes.
1: To not worry.
4: That's right, yes.
1: To not fear.
4: Amen.
1: If you say, well, no, I can't help it. Are you saying you can't help what you think on or what you look at or what you listen to? You have no control. Then who's at the wheel?
4: Uh-oh.
1: Who's driving? You got no control over what you listen to or look at? Yeah, you do. I said, yes, you do.
2: Yes,
1: yes you do. Look in, we'll just put on the screen for us, John 14, 1. John 14, 1. What did Jesus say? Let not your heart be troubled. Did he say try?
3: No.
1: No?
3: No.
1: He said, don't let it. Don't let it. You believe in God? Believe also in me. Later in the same chapter, he said, don't let it fear.
3: Right.
1: Don't let your heart be troubled. Don't let your heart be afraid. This is from the Master. So that means we must have the ability to not yield to being troubled, to not yield to being afraid. Now, you're going to be tempted. Thoughts are going to come depending on the situation. Feelings are going to come, but you got a choice. Am I just going to despair and yield to this and sit here and think about it all day or lay here in despair? Or am I going to resist it? Am I going to make myself change the channel?
4: Glory to God.
1: Come on, y'all, listen. Yes. Start looking at something else. Start talking about something else. That's how you fight the good fight of faith.
2: Amen.
1: Hallelujah.
2: Amen.
1: I didn't say it was all easy, but this is how you do it. And one of the greatest weapons you have in this fight is right under your nose. Right under your nose. It's your mouth. Notice what he said. This book of the law, today we got the whole word of God, it'll not depart out of what?
2: Your mouth.
1: Right. But you shall meditate therein day and night. Now, which did he mention first? Mouth or meditate?
2: Mouth.
1: Mouth. Mouth. It'll not depart out of your mouth. You'll meditate in it day and night that you may observe to do according to all that's written therein, for then you'll make your way prosperous, then you'll have good success. I know the Lord showed me this nearly 30 years ago about what you can do with your mouth in this conflict. So many times people try to wage a silent internal mental battle. Wrong thoughts come, wrong feelings come, and you catch yourself, and you've been looking at the wrong thing, and you're starting to worry and fear, and you go, no. No, you may not even say anything out loud. You just go, no, it's the wrong thought, No, the right thought, No, wrong thought, And you try to internally, silently, no, I got to think the right thing. It's the wrong thing again. No. Yeah. No. Not realizing you and I are designed to speak and overpower that process. I'll prove it to you. I want you to, when I say begin, I want you to start mentally counting from 1 to 25. When I say begin, you're going to go. You're not out loud. You're just going to inside. 1 to 25. But while you're doing that, I'm going to lead you in a confession. But don't stop counting. Are you ready? Focus now. Focus. Begin counting mentally, quietly, internally, from 1 to 25. Begin counting now. Jesus is Lord. Keep counting. By His stripes, I am healed. How you doing? You know why? When you speak, it superimposes what you're saying on your thought process. It's one of the most powerful things we have. So when these thoughts are bombarding you, you're not going to make it, you're not going to make it, you're not going to make it, you're not going to make it. Don't just sit there and try to fight a silent mental battle. Open your mouth. Speak up and say, I can do all things through Christ who strengthens me. Your mind has to stop and listen to that. Did you see it? Did you see it? Your mind has to stop and listen to that. Yeah, but it hurts, and yeah, but the report, and yeah, but this, and yeah, but this, and you say, by His stripes, I am healed. With long life, He'll satisfy me and show me His salvation. I'll not die young or early, but I will live and declare the works and the glory of God.
0: And that concludes today's message by Brother Keith Moore. 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That's 417-334-9233. 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
3: You need to get to where the Word of God literally dominates and controls your life. You need to get to where the Word of God is more important to you than the word of a banker, the word of a lawyer, the word of a doctor, your own body. You know, Daniel was talking about this yesterday, about how we've already got it, and you just got to get to a place that you aren't trying to get what you've already got. You just are meditating in the Word, and your body doesn't speak to you as strongly as the Word of God does. You can get to where the Word of God is more real to you than what you see, taste, hear, smell, or feel. Most people think that's impossible. You're just dreaming. Well, don't wake me up, because this is the way that I'm living. And the Word of God is more real to me than anything else. Now, I'm not saying that I do it perfectly. I have to take my thoughts captive and deal with this, but this is my commitment. This is what I'm focused on, and it's what I'm doing. And to the degree that I do it, it's working supernaturally. How many people just fold when a doctor says something to you because you esteem the word of a doctor more than you do the word of God, more than you do the banker or anything else? You got to get to where the word of God is dominant in your life. And if you do that, in your spirit, you've already got everything. If you would sow the word of God in your heart and protect it. Did you know a woman, when she gets pregnant, she can't just be normal. She can't do everything normal. It does change the way you live. You have to protect that child and stuff. You have to protect the word when it's sown in your heart. But it is an incorruptible seed. It will produce every single time. And all you got to do is take that seed, sow it in your heart, give it time, protect it, and it will bring forth fruit automatically. Automatically. You know, before I started on television, I'd been on radio for decades, and I struggled financially. We had creditors come after us. We were turned over to collection agencies. I had a revelation on healing and some other things, but finances was late coming to me. And as I knew that the Lord had told me I was going to be on television someday, and I could feel like it was time for me to start on television. And I knew that if I was struggling paying my radio bills, I was only on like 120 something radio stations. I said, man, if I'm struggling now, it's going to be worse when I get on television. And so I needed a revelation. And you know what I did? I took like 100 scriptures. This is in the 90s. And I wrote it out before we had computers, and I wrote them out on a legal pad. And I just meditated on those scriptures. You know what I was doing? I was taking the incorruptible seed and planting it in my heart. And I did that for at least 2 years. And if you would have asked me what difference would it make, I couldn't have told you. There wasn't any visible difference outside. But then one day in Bible school, I won't go through the whole thing, it's like all of those scriptures just exploded on the inside of me. And I begin to see truth about prosperity, and we begin to start prospering. And I mean, it has transformed my life. Did you know this is really how I got started in the Word? Man, I could spend a week talking about this. But when I was in Vietnam, this next parable about the mustard seed being the smallest of all seeds, but when it's sown, it grows this huge tree. The Lord spoke to me my first week in Vietnam, and I was desiring to be this huge tree. I said, God, that's what I want, is all of this growth so that I could touch people all over the world. And the Lord spoke to me and he said, if I was to grant you your answer and give you the growth that you want in your ministry and stuff with your root, it's about an inch deep. He said the first bird to land on a branch and knock the whole thing over. The first puff of wind. He said, you just forget the growth and you put down roots. You let the word get rooted in you. So when I was in Vietnam, I spent 10 to 15 hours a day, every day, just studying the word and meditating in the word. And then when I got out of Vietnam, I got married. And anyway, there's a lot of things that happened. But one of the things I did, I took a legal pad again, and I wrote out nothing but scripture references all the way across the page, all the way down the page, front and back, 3 pages worth of just scripture references that I, as I studied the word, I knew that God was speaking to me through these words, but I didn't. It hadn't worked yet, and I hadn't got the revelation, but I just got excited when I read these verses. So when I got married, Jamie and I quit working, which probably wasn't the best thing to do, but anyway, that's what I did, and we struggled financially. And what I did for the first 6 months of our marriage, I would sit there, and I would take those verses, and I'd write out every single verse longhand, and I'd meditate on every word of every verse. There was... I actually had a guy that asked me for that piece of paper one time, and I gave it to him, and he brought it back to me and showed it to me, and it was phenomenal, the verses that were on there. They're the exact things that I teach now. And anyway, I would just write those things out, and I'd spend 10 or 15 hours a day just writing scripture and meditating on these things. And then after I did that, Jamie and I lived in a little one-bedroom apartment. And what I'd do so that I wouldn't interrupt her day, I'd go into our closet. And it was just about maybe 5 feet by 3 feet or something like that. I'd move the shoes out of the way and I would close the door and I'd sit in that closet and pray in tongues for an hour or two, saying, God, what do these verses mean? You know what that was? That was like putting Miracle-Gro on that seed that I was planting. And I would just pray and ask, God, what does this mean? And I did that every day for 6 months. Write out hundreds of scriptures. Pray over them an hour or two. And then it's like an atomic bomb went off on the inside of me after 6 months. All of a sudden, revelation. Do you know everything I'm teaching today happened to me in 1973. I got a glimpse of it. It's like the Word of God just came alive. Now, I've got much more understanding. I can teach it better. I've got more scriptures that relate to it, but the truths that the Lord showed me about grace and all these kind of things, that came to me in 1 week's period of time. I mean, I had so much revelation come to me that I actually said, God, stop. I can't handle it. I can't control. I can't contain everything. I wished I hadn't have said that. But I mean, the Word of God transformed me. And anything good that's happening in my life today happened because I have taken the Word and put it in my heart and meditated on it until the Logos became Rhema, until it became alive on the inside of me. And it has produced every good thing that's ever happened in my life. We've got $150 million worth of assets right here that are paid for, debt-free. And we got many more assets that we're in the process of building and things like that. All of that is a result of the Word of God. I am not the sharpest knife in the drawer. Billy will tell you that, man, we just had a come to Jesus meeting about a month ago or something. And he was saying things, but that's not what it meant to me. I don't talk like businessies. And so anyway, he had to explain to my little hick mind what he was talking about and stuff. I'm not the sharpest person around, and yet because the Word of God is working in my life, God protects me. Amen. We've had people come into this ministry that tried to destroy this ministry and tear it apart. And did you know what? God has protected me when I wasn't sharp enough to know what to do. I'm just like Teflon. Nothing sticks to me. You know, the scripture says great peace. I think it's Psalms 119, 165, something like that. Great peace have they that love thy law, and nothing shall offend them. And you know what? You just can't offend me. I just don't get upset over stuff. But you know why? Because of the Word of God, because it's so real, and I know that ultimately I'm going to win, even if I mess up. Even if I fall, a righteous man will fall 7 times and get back up. And I know that I'm going to win. I'm like a cork. You can take me to the bottom of the pond and I'll rise again. I don't care what happens. I am going to prosper. God's blessings are on me. I'm blessed. Abraham received the blessing of God. And God said, I'll bless anybody who blesses you, and I'll curse anybody who curses you. And in that same chapter, Genesis chapter 12, he goes down and lies about his wife, Sarah. But instead of God rebuking Abraham, he rebuked Pharaoh. You know why? Because Abraham was blessed. He had a covenant with God, and God was dealing with him based on the covenant, not based on his performance. And so God blessed Abraham even when he didn't deserve to be blessed. I am now blessed, and I know that God is going to bless me and things are going to work and stuff. So I'm telling you, the Word of God is the most important thing. There is a seed in this Bible for whatever you need. There is a seed here. There are multiple seeds for anything that you need. And all you need is to plant the seed. In your spirit, you've got the resurrection power of Jesus. You are perfect. You are as pure and holy, as healed, as blessed, as prosperous as Jesus is in your spirit. But there has to be a seed sown for that life to be released. And you have to give it time. And if you'll do that, if you'll get into this Word of God and just meditate in it day and night to observe everything that it says, you will make your way prosperous and you will have good success. It's impossible for you not to do it. Romans chapter 8, verse 6, to be carnally minded is death, but to be spiritually minded is life and peace. In John chapter 6, verse 63, Jesus says, it's the spirit that quickens. The flesh profits nothing. The words that I speak unto you, they are spirit and they are life. God's word is spirit. So to be spiritually minded is to be word minded. And if you get to where the Word of God is literally dominating you, all it will do is produce life and peace. It can't produce anything else. If you're having something other than life and peace, you've been thinking something other than word. Now, we live in a fallen world, and Satan is going to take shots at us. You could have something come, but it won't stick if you continue to live in the Word. The Word of God will always cause you to come out on top. It's this simple, but it's not this easy. Hardest thing you'll ever do is get to where you just are focused on the Word of God, and that God's Word is more real to you than the Word of anybody else, even your own Word. It takes discipline. It's like Daniel was talking about yesterday. You have to labor to rest in what Jesus has done. You have to labor. It takes effort to get to where God's Word is more real to you than what you see and what you feel. But it's well worth the effort. And I promise you, if you do that, there's not a person in here that if you would receive what has already been said in this conference, and if you were to receive this and go out and implement it and live in it, there's not a person in here that wouldn't be totally healed, totally blessed, prospered, joy, peace. You would have the love of God explode on the inside of you. It'll work for anybody. The seed is incorruptible. It never misses. The only variable is us. And if you'll commit yourself to it, you don't have to be a silver vessel. You just got to be a surrendered vessel. Amen? Praise God.
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0: The King Messiah is coming. He's going to set up his earthly visible kingdom. Now, hang on, endure. So now we'll begin with chapter 7.
1: This should be a breath of fresh air to a lot of Christians who may have heard from various places. That's not what my point is. It's nice to know that you cannot take the word gospel, good news, and plug it in that it's the same message because it's different according to dispensations. A gospel in our dispensation of grace is different than this gospel of dispensation
0: that's going to be preached.
1: Where we are in heaven, that's going to be preached here on earth.
0: And it's going to be preached into all the world on that time when the tribulation is going on. Now, who is going to preach it? Don't answer. We'll let the word answer.
1: Okay.
0: Revelation chapter 7. Dr. Hilton Sutton wrote in his book, and you know, I remember Dr. Sutton, maybe some of you do.
1: Oh, he was a dear.
0: He was an expert
1: what
0: in these areas.
1: What a package that
0: he was
1: in.
0: An expert.
1: He was wonderful. And his voice. Oh, it was so glorious.
0: Revelation interrupts the story of the events taking place on earth to inform us of God's activities. Contrary to what some people think, God does not turn the 7 years over to Satan and the Antichrist. During this time, God is performing in all of his greatness.
1: Praise God. That's
0: and
1: wonderful.
0: He has faithful witnesses in the earth preaching the gospel of the
1: yes,
0: kingdom.
1: Yes, he does.
0: Preaching the kingdom is coming.
1: Yes.
0: The king is coming.
1: Yes.
0: Now, who are some of these people? Well, here we see God's angel from the east who has the seal of God announcing one group at least, Revelation 7, 2 through 8. Go ahead, Shelley.
1: I have Revelation chapter 7, verse 5.
0: Well, 2 through 8 on page 4.
1: And then I saw another angel ascending from the rising of the sun.
0: That means the east.
1: With the seal of the living God. And he called with a loud voice to the four angels who had been given power to harm earth and sea, saying, "Do not harm the earth or the sea or the trees until we have sealed the servants of our God on their foreheads." And I heard the number of the seal, 144,000, sealed from every tribe of the sons of Israel.
0: Now, here we got Israel here again. You can't interpret Revelation without understanding Israel in it.
1: That's right.
0: So he's got a group of people that he... Already, you remember those angels have been allowed, they're going to be allowed to have some authority here on the earth and power. The riders, remember the riders, the four horsemen? Mm-hmm. But don't do anything. You don't do anything, four horsemen or any other evil forces. We got some people we're going to seal, and you're not going to touch them.
1: Right.
0: So who are these people, Shelley?
1: Well, they're 12,000 from the tribe of Judah, 12 from the tribe of Reuben, 12,000 from Gad and Asher, Naphtali, Manasseh, Simeon, Levi, Issachar, Zebulun, Joseph, and Benjamin, 12,000 from each tribe.
0: We see this group again, Shelley.
1: Yes.
0: In a later chapter, because they've been ministering on earth. They've been preaching the gospel of the kingdom. Now, they're going to be used by God during that time, and then they're going to be caught up to heaven. So we're going to see them later in chapter 14. Read that.
1: And then I looked, and behold, on Mount Zion stood the Lamb, and with him 144,000, who had his name and his father's name written on their foreheads. And I heard a voice from heaven like the roar of many waters, and like the sound of loud thunder. The voice I heard was like the sound of harpists playing on their harps. And they were singing a new song before the throne and before the four living creatures and before the elders. And no one could learn that song except the 144,000 who had been redeemed from the earth. And it is these who have not defiled themselves with women, for they are virgins. It is these who follow the Lamb wherever he goes. These have been redeemed from mankind as first fruits for God and the Lamb. And in their mouth, No lie was found, for they are blameless.
0: So these are Jews.
1: Yes, they're Jews.
0: And they're from tribes that God knows. I don't even know if they know they're from that tribe.
1: I know.
0: Right
1: the lost
0: now,
1: tribe of Israel.
0: Yeah, right now they are
1: dispersed and scattered.
0: Hardly any of them know, except some know that they're from
1: what
0: Judah.
1: What a day of
0: Benjamin.
1: Revelation. For
0: what
1: those
0: a day
1: from,
0: of revelation.
1: You mean they're from there. Naphtali? Really?
0: And they're chosen.

0: from mankind as first fruits. They're a first fruits mm-hmm. of that time, of that period. No lie found in their mouth. Now, there is another group. It's only two. That group there is 144,000. Mm-hmm. There's a group of two. Let's read about them, Shelley.
1: In Revelation chapter 11, verse 4 through 13, and I will grant authority to my two witnesses, and they will prophesy for 1,260 days clothed in sackcloth. These are the two olive trees and the two lampstands that stand before the Lord of the earth. And if anyone would harm them, fire pours from their mouth and consumes their foes. Cool. If anyone would harm them, this is how he is doomed to be killed.
0: Now, there's two of them. Let's just stop right here. We're going to come back to them. People guess as who they are. I don't know who they are. People guess those that didn't die. You know, Elijah, he got caught up. And Enoch.
1: Yeah.
0: And then some people say it's the law and the prophets and that it's Moses and Elijah. But Shelley, it could be just two other witnesses that
1: sure.
0: God chooses.
1: Yeah.
0: So he doesn't tell us who they are.
1: No.
0: But we know they're two. And we know fire comes out their mouth and consumes their foes. Now, see, everybody has this idea that the Antichrist is on the earth and nothing could happen except him and his evil. Are you kidding me?
1: No, these are working of God.
0: These are works of God. And those two witnesses, just two of them. Whew,
1: yeah, like.
0: And fire consume you.
1: No matter how evil it is.
0: That's right.
1: The fire from these two witnesses. Poof, you're gone.
0: Okay, read verse 6, Shelley.
1: They have the power, or I wonder if that's authority. I don't know.
0: No, it's dunamis.
1: It's dunamis. Okay, so they have
0: the power. I think it is dunamis. I haven't looked it up.
1: Well, we'll look it up. They have the power to shut the sky that no rain may fall during the days of their prophesying. And they have power over the waters to turn them into blood. And to strike the earth with every kind of plague as often as they desire. And when they have finished their testimony, the beast that rises from the bottomless pit will make war on them and conquer them and kill them.
0: Kill them. When they have what? Finished their testimony.
1: Yeah.
0: This is not going to happen until they're finished. So he's going to kill them. And then what?
1: And their dead bodies will lie in the streets of the great city. Would that be Jerusalem?
0: Mm-hmm.
1: That symbolically is called Sodom and Egypt.
0: At that time.
1: Mm-hmm. Where their Lord was crucified. For 3.5 days, some from the peoples and tribes and languages and nations will gaze at their dead bodies and refuse to let them be placed in a tomb.
0: Now, he's going to kill them. He is going to hang them up there on the wall in Jerusalem.
1: Like trophies.
0: Like trophies. And the people on the earth are going to see them. But the ones who are for the Antichrist, look what they're going to do. Verse 10.
1: And those who dwell on the earth will rejoice over them and make merry and exchange presents. Because these two prophets had been a torment to those who dwell on the earth. But after the 3.5 days, a breath of life from God entered them, and they stood up on their feet, and great fear fell on those who saw them.
0: Can you imagine, Shelley? The Antichrist has stood up in the middle of that 3.5 years in the temple and announced that he's God. Now, are they going to believe him if there's two men running around, fire comes out their mouth? Nobody can harm them. They can control the elements. Are they going to believe he's God? No. I mean, it says here they've been tormenting. They've been tormenting him, and they are tormenting the people that follow him. So at last, at last, at last, oh, hallelujah. They've been killed, and we've hung them on the wall, and they send presents to each other all over the world and rejoice over the known, you remember, the prophetic world. Oh, we got them, we got them. And then suddenly, they raise up from the dead. Oh, my goodness.
1: They must be, yeah, because they stood up.
0: Yeah, so and great fear fell upon them then. See, fear is increasing here.
1: Yeah.
0: We're to the end of the tribulation period, and they're fearful.
1: Yeah.
0: And then in verse 12, Shelley.
1: And when they heard a loud voice from
0: and
1: heaven.
0: And then they heard.
1: Mm-hmm.

0: Then they heard a loud voice from heaven saying to them, come up here.
1: That's the Lord in heaven telling those two, like he did the 144,000.
0: Right.
1: The come same. On up. Come on up.
0: And they went up to heaven in a cloud, and their enemies watched them. What a show. And at that hour, there was a great earthquake, and a tenth of the city fell. 7,000 people were killed in the earthquake, and the rest were terrified and gave glory to the God of heaven.
1: Dun, dun, dun, dun. So don't think the Antichrist so all-powerful.
0: No.
1: He is all-powerful. Well, we looked up the scripture, Revelation 11:6, and the witnesses were given the exousia, the authority to shut the sky that no rain may fall, etc., etc. And they had authority over the waters to turn them into blood. Oh, authority is a wonderful thing. But see, you don't have to be afraid of the book of Revelation and its message. It's all triumphant in God. So please do take our course, the book of Revelation.
2: Two-thirds of these scriptures are prophecy. Most of them have been fulfilled. But we're going to do what Peter says. He says, pay attention to the prophets because they're like a light shining in a dark place.
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2: Shalom, I'm Billy Brim, and we have 3BI, Billy Brim Bible Institute. I'm so thrilled about it. Oh, I've so longed to be able to stand with people and teach some of the things I know the Lord has shown me, even with prophetic teaching. And two of the books that are most exciting to me in the Bible are the book of Daniel and the book of Revelation. They go together. We'd like you to be a student in our book of Daniel, which explains the 70th week, Daniel's 70th week, something coming up. And then we have the book of Revelation and how it ties into that. All the Bible goes together, and it's so wonderful to see the great revelation that comes to us from the book of Daniel and from the book of Revelation. So many people, their understanding of the book of Revelation is either not there at all or they're frightened of it, but it's a wonderful book. Wonderful when you can understand what our Lord reveals to us in it. And I'd like to share it with you. You can find how to do that right here. Thank you.

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Our guest today is Christian big band pioneer Dave Boyer. 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Let's get started with A Different World.

0: Wow, that, folks, is how it is done. That is Dave Boyer singing A Different World, and he's right across the table from me in Studio B at the Oasis Radio Network. Again, my name is David Warren, your host for the hour, and I'm just going to be smiling from ear to ear all hour listening to this great music, Dave.
1: Oh, David, you know the thrill I got just being back with you. Just really amazing. Over the years, how God's blessed you and this wonderful station, your dad with all that great talent, and just being back with everybody here, it's a blessing for me, and I'm overwhelmed today.
0: Well, we started back in 1986.
1: Wow.
0: And so you had already been recording Christian music, and so as we built our library, I mean, you were there in the first week of airplay for us, and we just continue to add the great music as you released it throughout the years, and we're going to sample different songs from your library on today's program. And folks, as I mentioned in the intro, you're in for a real treat today. This is what you call masterclass Christian music. Dave, you brought Christian music to a whole nother level production-wise.
1: Wow. Well, whatever it is, I'm just over the years, I've developed different waves of presentation, what I do, because there's always a growing in this. And when you just played that last tune by our late friend Gary Paxton, one of the great gospel songwriters ever, and then to remind myself how wonderful it is to still be in this earth where these guys are all in heaven. Ron Huff did all the arranging. And for that album, and that runs with the Lord today. When I heard that great orchestra and all and doing it, it just reminded me that was a growing for me, because before that, when they presented me that tune and even some of Gary's stuff, I said, that's not me. And then they would convince me that I could handle it or express myself in it. So there's always a growing with this. And I just love to be able to continue to develop it.
0: Gary Paxton, he's probably most famous for his song, He Was There All the Time,
1: yes.
0: Which you recorded it.
1: Oh, yeah, it's on that same album. Yeah. And that one, and so many wonderful worship songs are on that album too.
0: Where did you find? We're going to get into the Carmichael years.
1: Oh yeah,
0: here pretty soon. But where do you find that level of musicians for a studio session like that?
1: Well, most of those players were done, believe it or not, in London at that time, and then I would overdub in Nashville, but. With Ralph, of course, and then my first four albums, by the way, were with a Jewish gentleman named Jonathan Tunick. My first four, all done at Capitol Records in New York on 75th Street, and which closed now. But Jonathan is at 84, just finished last year all the music for Josh Brogan's Broadway show.
0: Who's?
1: Josh Groban.
0: Okay.
1: He did Hugh Jackman's music, and he also was chosen the orchestrator of the year by the union in New York. And he calls me every Christmas, and he calls me David. He doesn't call me Dave. And we have this wonderful friendship over the years. And my first Christian album was from the hymns in my dad's church.
0: Mm-hmm.
1: I took to his West Side apartment in 1966. He was 28 years old, graduate of Juilliard. And the guys at Capitol Records, Marty Silverstein said, Dave, he said, when he presented him as a conductor and arranger, he said, this guy, young man, has talent, but this will be his first record date. So I recorded Songs of Faith with Jonathan Tunick, and the first tune up, and I stood in front of 30 musicians of the best players around from the New York local. I mean, just all amazing musicians. And Jonathan said, what do you want to do first? And in those days, you did it on four track. You stood there and you looked right. I'm looking at you. I was looking at Jonathan. And the orchestra sat on the floor. And, you know, I hadn't been in faith long, but I'd been sober for a year. And my nerves were bad, but I walked in there, and Johnny said, what do you want to sing first? I said, Jesus Paid It All.
0: Mm.
1: And then God took over the rest of the record date, and it's lasted till this morning.
0: What made you want to after you became born again, and we can talk about your testimony during this hour, but folks, Dave Boyer's with me today, and what a treat this is for David Warren here. But what made you want to immediately sing about the Lord instead of just sing songs that were not offensive to the Lord?
1: It came from inside. Yeah. I mean, maybe I could tell you this quickly, only because the song Jesus Paid It All came to me because, and not to go to the testimony all the time, but when I came to the Lord, it was when my brother Gene led me to the Lord 3 months after our dad went to be with Christ. He was a preacher. And Gene was a missionary in France. He came and preached the funeral service. They asked him at the church, please stay. And my wife had to leave me with our daughter because of the way I lived as Joey Stevens' entertainer in a different world completely.
0: How did that go over with your dad when you left?
1: 18. I was the youngest of the family. You know, my dad never judged me.
0: Okay, good.
1: Pop never did. He would say, when are you coming on my team? We were big sports fans. And actually came to a high school graduation where I was singing pop stuff, and I didn't even know he was there. And I walked out back, and that's when he said, this was really good, son. When are you coming to my team? And of course, my mother was a great talent. And
0: did that mean come to my team? Come to the Lord. For the Lord.
1: Yeah. And I left the home at 18, so it was really something. So
0: tell the people with whom you were hanging out at 18.
1: What happened? I was singing in my hometown in York, Pennsylvania. And that was tough on his. One of the reasons when I changed my name is because I was in the same town as my dad's church.
0: Well, and there was always alcohol involved in the places where you were singing other things.
1: Yeah, and Griffey, it was a beautiful supper club, marvelous. And I was singing with the house band, but then I got a following. And so the owner, Griffey, who was, he was connected. And he said, why don't you do a show for us? We got an arranger, and I did a dinner show. And that was it. I was not the band singer anymore. I was out front. So on a Saturday evening in October that 1953, a couple guys sitting way in the back, and Griff said, I want you to meet these people. And I met these two gentlemen, and they went immediately to the phones, and they called the 500 Club in Atlantic City to Skinny D'Amato, who put together the team of Martin Lewis. When they called, Sinatra was playing the room on his comeback. And they said, you got to hear this kid sing. And Skinny said, bring him down. I got down there on a Saturday night about 2 weeks after that.
0: What was your tryout song?
1: All of Me.
0: Oh.
1: And those days, I was a little cocky. So the band leader said, what are you going to sing? I said, All of Me in the key of C. I'm a scared singer now, thank God. I know who can control my voice, not me. And so that's how that started. But when I think back of all my friends, it breaks my heart to think of how I trust they haven't missed eternity with the Lord. I think so much of Frank. I think just such a great talent and the deep soul inside there that always reached out for reality. And
0: when you became born again, did you ever have an opportunity to talk with any of your old pals?
1: Oh, yes. One of the real miracles of my conversion, 6 years today, I was transformed by God's power. Skinny himself invited me to the 500 Club. The book So Long, Joey was written by my Jewish friend, the nightclub editor of Atlantic City Press, Sonny Schwartz, with the co-editor from the Philadelphia Inquirer. They came down and they released that book that day. And then Skinny says, I want you to do a concert like you do now. And it was really something, by the way. I said, well, what tunes you want me to do? He said, do what you're doing now. I said, you want the gospel music? So I did a whole hour of gospel music.
0: What would that have included?
1: I'd rather have Jesus. And I played my sax and America the Beautiful. I did the new stuff that Ron Huff had written for me. And it was the last song I did was Do You Know My Jesus from one of the albums in the 500 Club.
0: Well, if I were a betting man, since we're talking about Atlantic City here, right?
1: Yeah.
0: Okay. If I were a betting man, I would say that it probably went over well with the audience, because people are starved for the presence of the Lord.
1: They are. Listen, there was, David, I'm glad you said, if you'd seen the miracles at the end of that, can you picture, I mean, I get excited when I think of that day, 6 years to the day of that conversion. I'm standing there, and in the dressing room, Rich DeVos, Owen Amway, Billy Zioli, ready to make the movie of my life, So Long, Joey. In that dressing room, I used to stand with Frank and those guys, and Dean, the last time, 1963, with the Rat Pack. Here I, these guys are praying for me as I go out there. And of course, it was soundtracked. But at the same time, the place was full. It was full. And the Senator Hap Farley made a presentation. The mayor was there. Stevie Wonder came, and he was playing in the Harlem Club. Frankie Valli from the Four Seasons playing Steel Pier. He came, he was sitting ringside, and not to be a name driver, they were all there. The most powerful times, by the way, I brought my wife and daughter. Junie was just 6 years old at the time, four or five. And at the end, because they knew our marriage had been separated, but here I brought them on the stage. And Junie looked down, June, my wife, looked down at Skinny and Betty Jane, his wife, Paul D'Amato, Skinny D'Amato, and said, but she called him Paul, she, and Betty Jane, she says, just thank God that you had my husband come and tell folks about Jesus and left. And then I sang, Do You Know My Jesus? Hmm. Skinny came to me afterwards, and he said, with tears, he says, you were better than all of them anyhow.
0: Dave Boyer is our guest on today's Roadshow, and we can talk about the musical part of this song, but I really want people to listen to the lyrical part of this song, and I'm telling you, and I'll watch your face during this song, and we'll talk about it on the other side, but when I mention Masterclass, it doesn't get better than Dave Boyer singing a Bob Krogstad arranged, produced, conducted song. Here is Dave Boyer with My New Song.

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0: I'm David Warren here with the incomparable Dave Boyer, and reflecting back on that song we just played, produced, arranged, conducted by Bob Krogstad. That must have felt so right.
1: Oh, it was. It was. You know, and you know that the writer of the song was John W. Peterson, and that whole album was his choice. He wanted me to do an album of his music, and he wrote that song for me to express what my life was. And so God put together a writer like that with that background, and then Paul Stillwell, who then produced with Ralph, he produced that with Bob, and because they did a lot of production for Steve Amerson. So and so that's how that came down, and John and I had become very good friends, and then to work with Bobby was just thrilling. The man, let me tell you, it doesn't get better. For my taste, along with he and Ralph, they're giants like Bob Costa, Nelson Riddle, on and on. And Bobby, a lot of people don't know, he conducted for Mel Torme, he conducted for Natalie Cole, Engelbert Humperdinck, and people like that. And he had a great career, and he went to be with the Lord. And he was just a great guy and a great talent, you know. And he did, I think he did a couple albums for Tommy Netherton, who's with the Lord, one of my best friends, precious Tom, and a marvelous singer. And so just to think of all these guys together that I've been able to work with is a real blessing. And just to think that, though, I think all these guys are with the Lord, David, except like Jonathan Tunick's still alive. All the arrangers are gone. Kirk Kaiser, they're all with Jesus now. And for some reason, he's allowed me to stay around. So here I am.
0: I'm so glad you're here, Dave Boyer. Well, somebody who is not around, sadly, is Ralph Carmichael.
1: Yeah.
0: And now he is the one that you will be forever paired with. When people think of you, they will think of Ralph Carmichael.
1: Exactly, yeah.
0: Even though you've worked with other greats like Bob Krogstad,
1: right,
0: and others. We're going to play your quintessential radio hit, and you know what it is, Come On Home. Now, folks, when you hear this song, I want you to know that there was a youth tour with the church that I attended at that time. They had a youth like choir, but the director said, hey, we're going to need somebody to sing Come On Home, and he asked if I wanted to sing it. Now, Dave, I will be very quick to say I passed on the opportunity because I want you to hear how it's done and imagine anybody trying to tackle this song. Dave, do you want to set up your radio hit, Come On Home?
1: Oh, my goodness, yeah. Ralph said, I wrote this song for you, David. You're going to love it and everything. And this was our first session together, by the way. Come On Home was our first album together, 1977. Do I have time to tell you how that came down?
0: You sure do.
1: Well, okay. My dear dad had a radio program.
0: Also named Ralph.
1: Yeah, Ralph Boyer. He used to sit with phones on from our home and broadcast the WORK. And then they'd from his church, the Gospel Center, on Sunday night, they have a whole hour. But Dad would have a half hour in the morning on the regular local station. And he would play music and talk. Anyway, he played, and I was like 14 years old or something like that. And then he played Ralph Carmichael, Campus Crusade. It was the first touch of, quote, swing, kind of godly music, worldly music, you know. Anyway, but Dad was right out front playing it, and the saints go marching in, and it caught my word. I said, well, who's that guy? Go ahead to NRB convention in Washington, 1977. And my sound guy calls me. He said, Ralph Carmichael called my room. He'd like to meet with you. He has a 10-minute window to talk to you. So I went up to his suite, and he said, why can't we make a record together? And I said, well, I'm blown away. Let's do it. And then I told him a story with Dad and everything, and that's how that happened. Can you picture how I felt at Capitol Records when Nat King Cole and Frank did all their stuff? And there are 40 musicians, most of the old Tonight Show band, sitting right there in front of me,
0: yeah,
1: right on the floor. And Ralph hits Come On Home. I tell you, life couldn't get better.
0: We'll talk more about Ralph after we hear you sing the song that I passed on. Maybe I should have done it after all. I don't know.
1: No, you should have.
0: There's still time, but in the meanwhile,
1: I'll give you the track.
0: Come On Home.

0: Wow. Come on home, Dave Boyer, and I better tell people where they can get your music. DaveBoyerMinistries.com. 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And you've got various CDs available on your website. You've got somebody good to help you with your website.
1: Yes, Jeff Brooklier. He's a 100% great friend over the years, and he'll take care of everything whenever it happens. Yeah.
0: What is your most requested song? Is it Come On Home?
1: It depends. But, you know, from a lot of people, Calvary Covers It All.
0: I love that one.
1: Calvary Covers It All.
0: Who wrote that one?
1: I'm not sure of the writer. It's a little him, but the arrangement is Ron Hove. Mm-hmm. Yeah, I'm pretty sure it's Ron Hove. Yeah, from the So Long, Joey. I sang it in the movie, and that's another one I sang at the club that day.
0: So let's talk some more about Ralph Carmichael. He was known as the Dean of contemporary Christian music. And folks, anybody that you think is a big deal in Christian music today, if they've been around for a while, they would point back to somebody like Ralph Carmichael and say, that's who opened the doors for contemporary Christian music.
1: Very definitely. Very, very definitely. And at first, he paid quite a price for it because he didn't pay quite a price.
0: What you're referring to is the fact that he had that big band in him.
1: Yeah.
0: And he didn't see anything wrong with adding that sound to a song of praise to the Lord.
1: No, exactly.
0: As long as it was done tastefully.
1: Right, exactly.
0: And you were of the same ilk, I guess.
1: Well, and then, of course, David, and not only swing, but, you know, he was the first, with that, that He's Everything to Me, mm-hmm. that they wrote for the movie, and that songs like that, but put the sound, the contemporary sound, rhythm section, you know, playing a different beat completely than even then in swing. And then he really got a lot of criticism because of that, because it was too worldly, it was too rock and roll, and then like he said in his latter years, he used to say, "But my music's milquetoast now."
0: Yeah.
1: Which is the growth, and I am of the ilk that if it's working for God, go for it, because everybody has a different taste, everybody has a different development of music. And in fact, I am a huge fan of good country music. I've always been. I love the classics. I love it. God's allowed me to enjoy a lot of music. So and so what the young people are writing and singing, you know, God uses it. Praise God.
0: Is there a Michael Bublé in the Christian world today that's like going to come up under you?
1: Oh, yeah. Well, I don't know about Michael Bublé, but, you know, Denver Bierman and the Mile High Orchestra, they do a great swing. Wonderful. Charles Billingsley, a wonderful singer, and doing some really nice, he does a couple swing things and everything. And he's another friend that we talk about the music. So they've been influenced. Yes, they do. Oh, yeah. But whether there's a sold out guy that's a swing singer or crooner, I don't know, you know, but I'm sure they're there. Oh, they're, well, very honestly, there's a young man that from Liberty College that watched Come On Home, Drew Lafferty. He lives in Atlanta now. You can go up on the internet and watch him sing. Yeah, he's Drew Lafferty. Good. Yeah. Put the music out. You'll hear him, I mean, on the phones like they do on YouTube. He's on YouTube.
0: And are there any Ralph Carmichaels coming up?
1: That I don't know, Ralph, he had such a tremendous talent of all kind of music, you know, 101 strings, mm-hmm. Choir music, on and on. I mean, the man just, he covered every spectrum of music. And they're one and only for me. And then we were so tight. We're great friends. And I got to tell you, on Come On Home, but he finally said to me, he said, "Dan, David, I told you that for you." But he says, "Actually, I wrote it for Bev Shea at first." That broke me up.
0: My mouth is open.
1: Yeah, but mine is too. I was here. Can Bev do that one? So anyway, yeah. But Ralph and I had more fun. We had more fun on the road. I mean, with the bands, and we travel. And of course, you know, when we were here in Mabee Center, just being around him was 100%.
0: Wow, Bev Shea singing Come On Home.
1: Yeah. I don't know if he ever did it.
0: I bet he'd rather stick with I'd Rather Have Jesus. What do you think?
1: Yeah.
0: Well, before we go to another song that Ralph Carmichael arranged, produced, conducted, it'll take us to break. But any special memory come to mind, kind of an intimate moment with you and Ralph?
1: Yeah, there's actually so many. And like I say, Ralph had a really great sense of humor. And then he also had, he had a real gift of lyrics, and he was a stickler for, you know, good diction and everything. And once in a while, he challenged me if I'd throw an extra lyric in, and we'd talk about that. It was more fun in the studio with B and I, and then on the road, just going over different times. And but I guess one of the high points of my life is when he sent me a letter, and he said what I meant to him and what the music meant to him. And I don't have to be rules, but it was very intimately said, and it just blessed my heart forever, because he says, you're the best for me.
0: They had a daughter, right?
1: Yeah, yes, Mar, and of course, Ralph had married twice, and Carol.
0: I say that because I bet he thought of you as a son.
1: You could have. I don't know. I know either that or a younger brother.
0: Well, here's a song that you snuck something in that I don't know that he pre-approved, but he allowed it to fly in the end result. So listen for a shout out from Dave Boyer as he sings, I'm so glad Jesus lifted me.
2: I'm so glad

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2: 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And that song we just heard, I'm So Glad Jesus Lifted Me, I think that's from Swing Sessions.
3: It is from Swing Sessions, yeah. That's
2: with the Ralph Carmichael Orchestra.
3: Yeah.
2: And Dave Boyer.
3: I tell you, it was a great time to be on that session. We had a great time together, and some of those are just with a trio, which is nice. There's five other songs on there, Count Your Blessings, all that style. And on that session, David, it was just great because the energy, especially you could hear, and I'm So Glad. And now, you know, to be with Bob Archer again, and the great music of Tulsa Praise and the frontline singers. We've done over 300 dates together over the years. And I told Bob that one of the high points of my life would be to come on my birthday and be with Tulsa Praise. Because of all the places I've ever been, and I mean this from my heart, to sing and be with a group is Bob and his and Tulsa Praise.
2: Well, this is your birthday week. We're going to call it your birthday week.
3: Oh, and just being together. And when I heard that, when I was back here in July, they're a great alto player, saxophone player here, Rich Gable. This guy's a monster. And tenor everything. He's an amazing player. And I've heard a lot of him. But he's anointed. And he had played a great arrangement of the Lord's Prayer on tenor. Well, he had that horn, and the next song up, I think it was I'm So Glad. And it started rolling, and he's standing there by himself. So when the band break came, I said, come on, Rich. And he started going, man. And it was like the Lord just put, I said, who but Jesus could allow me to scat a gospel song, man? Come on. And that had a great, because I'm a jazz freak. I love jazz. Nobody could play better than that.
2: I wish people could see the look on your face as we are playing the music today, because you have such an appreciation for this music.
3: Yes, yes.
2: Again, it's a masterclass level, getting to work with the musicians and the conductors, arrangers,
3: yes,
2: producers that you have worked with.
3: Yes.
2: And you have been at this in Christian music since 1966.
3: That's exactly right. The first album was 1966. June wasn't home yet. My marriage hadn't been put together yet. And she came to visit me from Atlantic City. She came to York. And I had just got, in those days, David, you had to get the 78. That's how you got your demo, how you sounded. And so I said, I want you to hear something. And I put the 78 on. And my wife really got touched. And her hand went to mine. And from that moment, I knew that she'd come home sometime. About 7 months later, June came home with our daughter, and his marriage has lasted 65 years.
2: You have a special connection with the city of Tulsa,
3: yes,
2: and the Christians who live here, and of course with Oasis Radio Network. We're based in Broken Arrow, and folks, if you don't know this area, Broken Arrow and Tulsa are side by side, and you work a lot with Tulsa Praise Orchestra. Bob Archer is in the room with us today in Studio B, so thank you, Bob, for bringing out Dave Boyer today. And all you've done for Dave to keep his music alive and in front of the audiences that where you all travel. But there's a song we're going to play next, and I believe somebody, the person who wrote it is from Tulsa. It's called Try Again.
3: Oh, yes, Don Thomas. Yes.
2: Did I get that right? Is this person from Tulsa?
3: Yes. I haven't seen her, but she actually was one of the keyboard players on the Richard Roberts Show. And after doing that, when they had the band, remember they had that a wonderful a small but a big band, and Larry Dalton was playing, and she came to me after and she said she had written this song, and Richard was behind me. He says, "Dave, you need to record that." He had recorded it, and so that's how that came down. Yeah,
2: and it's a song of hope for those who have lost hope.
3: Yes,
2: or feel like I've messed up too much to walk with the Lord once again.
3: Right.
2: And I don't know if you remember this or not, but we played this song one of the times when you were on the road show before, many, many years ago. And, okay, you're nodding your head yes on radio. Do you know where I'm going with this?
3: When I did the concert in Muskogee with the band, and the lady was out there in the church foyer while I was waiting to go on. And the usher came to me and said, "This lady standing with these two children wants to speak to you." And she was not listening to Christian music. She was so torn by life that she said she was trying to maybe end her life. And she was just fishing around stations, and she heard your station, and it was singing "Try Again." She called. That's what she said. To find out where I was singing that. It was a Monday night. And there she was, touched by grace.
2: Well, this goes out to everybody listening today
3: that
2: needs another chance. Here's Dave Boyer with "Try Again."

0: That is such a great song and so autobiographical for you, Dave.
1: Yes.
0: You are all about people coming home, trying again.
1: Yeah. Well,
0: you have a heart for people that are lost.
1: Yeah, because I know where what it is. God reminds me daily of grace, because it's all about His grace and no judgment, no condemnation. I know, we can't excuse sin at all, but there is forgiveness. Either it's total or it's not. Either He said, "It is finished," on Calvary. It's all done. I've come to forgive you everything. Whatever it is. And if you need to come back, come on home.
0: I love that.
1: My mercy is there. It's always the eternal mercy and grace. How could it be better than that? And to receive that daily. And I sometimes, the evil one will remind me of one of my worst days, one of the worst this, that, the other thing. And then it comes to me, by Savior's stripes, I'm healed. I trust you, Lord. Whatever I've done, forgive me. I know you love me. I'm coming home. And it's done. It's done.

0: folks listening, how old would you say Dave is? How old are you, Dave?
1: 90 years old tomorrow. I'll be 90, yeah.
0: And you still got it.
1: By his grace and good training, and my mother went to be with the Lord at 100 years old, and she sang great in her 90s, and the whole family sings, except Dad.
0: Are you working on anything now?
1: No, not. I'm looking at that song that Denver wrote for me, and right now I'll see what the Lord has, yeah.
0: Well, one of the things that you like to include in your concerts is a tribute to those that have served in the military, which you did as well.
1: Oh, yes.
0: And I believe that there's been a real surge in patriotism across the great United States of America.
1: Oh, yes.
0: I think you would agree with that. By the way, you live in Florida. You're visiting us here today in Broken Arrow, Tulsa, Oklahoma. So you see it as you travel around the country and sing. So we're going to end with God Bless America, a song that you like to do at many of your concerts.
1: Yes.
0: And Dave, this hour together has been so rich, and people can get your music, and they need to get your music. DaveBoyerMinistries.com is the website where you can learn all about today's guest, Dave Boyer. I'm glad you didn't keep the name Joey.
1: No, I had Stevens. I had to go back to the real name, but I'm glad I did. And by the way, we also offer the movie So Long Joey, which was shot on location. That's available in DVD. And you will see the actual club there.
0: And you're all over YouTube, by the way.
1: Right.
0: People can check out Dave Boyer on YouTube. Well, it's been another great road show.
1: Hey, can't keep me away, babe.
0: God bless America.
1: God bless America.

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2: This is Word of Power Broadcast with Jeannie Alcott. 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God has filled Jeannie with His compassion to see you be lifted up and receive the desires in your heart. After she prays for you, you'll receive information on how you can get in contact with Jeannie and John and receive prayer, and also take advantage of some great resources for your life. Now enter into this time and receive all God has for you.
3: It's such an honor to have you join me. This is Jeannie Alcott. Have you ever been disappointed when you went into a retail shop or maybe into a restaurant and you didn't find anything you wanted? To you, they didn't have much to offer, so you went away dissatisfied. While that can be true for places or experiences, what is so unfortunate is that some people feel that way about themselves. They don't have much to offer. They wonder if there's anything out there for them. I've heard people say they don't date because they don't have much to offer the other person. Or someone feels they can't direct the prayer group or Bible study because they don't have much to offer. Maybe someone doesn't pursue what's in their heart or go after a career or position or express a talent. It's good to reflect on our life and see if we have been held back from engaging in an experience because we think there isn't anything there for us since we don't have much to offer in that area. I'll tell you that there have been times in job positions that when I was called upon to absorb a new responsibility, I tried to push it away. I wasn't familiar with the area or didn't have experience. But then I would get before God and pray, and He would send someone to push me in that direction. And every time I said yes and relied on Him, it turned out well. You see, God can do so much more for and with a person who believes they have so much to offer. You really have to say that to yourself, because something will try to convince you that you just don't have it. Your physical appearance isn't good enough. Your skills aren't up to par. Your natural abilities are poor. Your financial resources, your relationships, your personality, your possessions, your training, you know the list. Our mind goes down a list and checks off what we think we have to offer. By the time we're finished, we wonder if there's anything for us to experience or accomplish. That's a very dangerous exercise, going down that kind of list. Just know that when you need to have something inside you to accomplish what God has put in your heart, you will have it. Say, I have so much to offer. Now, you're not trying to fool yourself. You're not faking it when you say that. You're simply acknowledging what God has for you. Listen, He did not ever make a human being that doesn't have any worth. Whenever someone wonders, is there anything for me? God reveals to them what He destined for their life, in the big areas and the small ones. If you need someone to assure you of what you have to offer, God is beginning a process right now. As you hear this, He will begin to open up new thoughts and new avenues for you so you can experience so many wonderful things in your life. He wants to make sure you have the right words coming into you. When you feel you just don't have it, God can show that you have just what you need to have a happy, fulfilled, accomplished type of life. There was a young man named Edvard Grieg who was born in Norway. At one time, he was working so hard to fulfill his desire to be a composer, but it was a challenge. There were disappointments, and he wondered what he had to offer. Then one day he met a famous Hungarian composer and pianist by the name of Liszt. He was a key figure at the time and had great technical ability in his performance on the piano and his composition. So when he made the choice to play one of this young man's compositions, It was a historic moment. Afterwards, Grieg wrote to his parents and described what happened. After Liszt played, he handed the score to Grieg and said, "Hold to your course. Let me tell you, you have the talent for it, and don't get scared off." Grieg went on to write to his parents, "Time and again, when disappointments and bitterness come, I shall think of his words. And the memory of this hour will have a wonderful power to sustain me in the days of adversity." Because someone he admired said to him in essence, "You have so much to offer," he was able to believe he could go on and accomplish what was in his heart. He did, in fact, become a very famous and accomplished composer. Well, someone much more important is speaking those words to you now. You're hearing from God that you have so much to offer, not just talent, but what you can become for God, how much you can help others, how much you can be a joy for others to know. You have knowledge, personality, ability, and attributes that God stuffs into you that need to be expressed. If you think, "Is there anything for me?" answer it. Know that you have so much to offer. You may not see it as being very much, but because it's important to God, it should be important to you. You know, when David faced the giant Goliath, he had just a tiny weapon. How could he defeat him with a stone and a sling? Did he have much to offer? Yet he defeated the giant. When Samson was facing 1,000 Philistines in war, he just had the jawbone of a donkey. Did he have much to offer? Yet he wiped out the entire enemy. A boy who was at a meeting where the man Jesus was speaking had 5 loaves and 2 fish. But there were thousands of people who were hungry, needing food in a deserted place. Did he have much to offer? Yet when he gave it to the master, it was multiplied and more than fed everyone. In each case, just think if those people had walked away because they didn't feel they had much to offer. The giant would have defeated the Israelites, the people of God. Samson would have been killed, and the Philistines would have ruled over all his people. And thousands of people may have gone hungry and not seen Jesus perform a tremendous miracle that day if the boy had not offered what he had. Each person offered what they had, and they saw great miracles because of it. Offer what you have and see what God makes of it. It then becomes much. Not by your own power, but when you offer God what you have to offer, it becomes much. So get words of encouragement coming into you as that composer did. If you're the only one speaking them to yourself, allow the Spirit of God to help you say the right words so they produce the right outcome. It reminds me of the story of what a young boy said to his father. He wanted to play a game of basketball with him. So he said to his dad, "Let's play basketball, Dad. I'll throw, and you say, 'Great shot.'" Now that kid had the right idea. You don't want to play ball with someone and have them tell you how terrible you are or that you can't do it right. You need to hear the words, "Great shot. You can do it." So don't play ball with someone who tells you you're a failure. You don't have much to offer. You can make a great shot and do it because God is with you. He is the one who has put in you what you need in order to see something good happen, to be able to fulfill what's in your heart, even when it appears in the natural you can't do it. Remember who your source is. There's a funny story about the baseball player who accomplished something quite unusual. He was still playing professional baseball at age 47. In fact, he became the oldest player to hit a home run. Well into his 40s, he won many awards. You know, when it comes to professional sports, it's very difficult for a player to continue a career past their 30s. So this was an amazing accomplishment. So amazing that there were some players who doubted he was doing this by natural training. One accused him of using steroids. But he's a Christian, so in his response to that accusation, he said to a reporter, "Tell him he's right. I'm on the best juice there is. I'm juiced up every day, and the name of my juice is Jesus." Next time you talk to him, tell him the steroid I'm on is Jesus of Nazareth. What a response. He knew Jesus was the source of what he had to offer. Sure, he had kept the right diet, worked out, and honored God. But he did all of it in the strength, or the steroid, of Jesus. God wants you to shake off the feeling that you don't have much to offer in some area of your life. You can do what he put in your heart. There is so much for you to experience and receive and accomplish. Shake off any feeling or thoughts that would tell you otherwise. Remember, you possess so much to offer. So as we pray in these few moments, let the Spirit of God take over. I mean, let him take over anything that's trying to convince you that you don't have enough to offer so you can do what's in your heart. He's going to convince you otherwise. The Spirit is going to show you the tremendous assets that you have available. They may not appear to be much, but they are in the hands of God. Let's pray and get you started on the road to seeing something wonderful happen in your life. Wow, God, I believe you are trying to show my friend how much you put in them. It's amazing. They can have the type of relationships they desire. They can have the promotion and accomplishment. Waiting for them is transformation of something in their life they want to see. And when they feel there isn't anything they can do about a challenge, there is so much. You will be stepping them into it. You will show them day by day how they can use what they have to see some great things happen. They will not have fear or have a sense of having a shortfall, but they're going for it. And you're saying to them, great shot. You send them encouragement and courage. They can see miracles. They can see fulfillment. They can see the mighty God work in their life. How we praise you for what is about to happen. In the name of Jesus, amen. If you have any reservation inside you, God is removing it. He's showing you that you can see happen what you desire. What he has put in you can come forth, and it will accomplish so much. John and I feel that, and we believe it for your life. So we want to pray over you. We want to speak the mighty word of God over your life and get you going into what he has for you. So be sure to get in touch and tell us what you have desired, but you've kind of held back because you didn't think it could happen. When we pray over you, we're going to release the mighty Spirit of God to support you and show each step you can take. We also want to write to you and share some words that come from the heart of God. Reach out to us right away. Now, there is a dear person who has wondered if there is anything for you in the future. You don't know if you would go to heaven. There is something for you. You can receive Jesus Christ as your Savior at this moment. When you do, the burden of sin will be raised off you, and you will receive the free gift of eternity in heaven. So my husband John is coming now to help you do this.
4: Oh, dear listener, have you come to the place in your spiritual life where you know for certain if you died tonight, you would go to heaven and have eternal life? If you answered no to that, I know I have the best news that you'll ever hear. You see, God has put everything together for you. He has it ready for you. The step you must take is to trust God to set you right instead of trying to be right on your own. The job is too big for you. It is something only God can do. Trust Him to do it for you. You can never do it on your own, no matter how hard you try. Trusting Him to do it is what gets you set right with God. It is a sheer gift. Receive that gift from Him now. Say, Father God, I believe in your Son, Jesus, that He paid the penalty for my sins and purchased a place in heaven for me. I trust in His work and not my own works. I receive it as a free gift. Forgive me for my sins. In Jesus' name, amen.
3: Oh, what a day for you. You now have the promise of eternal life, and you can walk in the good plans that God has for you. So be sure to talk to Him, pray, read the Word of God. Go to a Bible-based church and keep hearing these messages. Also, get in contact with us. We want to pray for you and send you some materials to minister to you. We can't wait to hear the good news from you. All right, here's our spiritual power line. Go around speaking these words over your life. There's so much power in them. So keep saying, I have so much to offer. I have so much to offer. And if you don't believe that right now, just keep saying it. God will reveal it all to you. And to help you believe that and act on it, be sure to hear this entire message. Just ask for, is there anything for me? We will send you all 5 parts of the teaching and the prayer times. Each part is 15 minutes. 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
7: Welcome to 15 Minutes in the Word with New York Times bestselling author Joyce Meyer. On today's program, Joyce will be teaching about change. This time of year, we all take stock and evaluate the changes we like to make in our lives. Today, Joyce is here to remind us that as we trust in the Lord, He is able to change us from the inside out. So be encouraged as you seek Him to do a new thing in this new year. Now, here's Joyce with today's teaching.
8: God is not your problem, He's your answer. Amen. God didn't break my leg in the closet. I fell and broke my leg because I was trying to answer my phone. Here I'm on a walker and my phone's ringing back here and I go, broke my leg. So, God didn't break my leg, but He healed it. You know, the Bible tells us to put on stuff and put off stuff. I love that. It says to put on Christ, put on the new man, put off the old man, put on the full armor of God. Well, how do you put on spiritual things? It says put on love. How do you put on love? You want me to tell you how you do it? You take time in the morning and you sit and you think about being loving that day. And you ask God to help you. And you think about people that you're going to be around and how you can build them up and encourage them. And you think about, as a man thinketh in his heart, so is he. Come on, you put things on by thinking about them. I have never yet walked in my closet and had my clothes jump on my body. I think about what I'm going to put on. Sometimes I'll pick out two or three things and hang them on hangers. And I might try on something, and if it don't look good, then I'll take it off and try on something else. Well, some Christians need to look in the mirror. Because they got on some attitudes that are pretty ugly. Let's talk about one of my favorite things for a minute. I wonder how many people are in here that have somebody in your life that you need to forgive for something. Probably, I mean, unless you guys are better here in Louisiana than the rest of the world, probably about 70 to 80%. Like I said, I've been doing this a long time. And the devil gains more ground in people's lives through unforgiveness than through any other single thing. You can't have a right relationship with God with unforgiveness in your heart. Well, you don't know what they did to me. It doesn't matter. Whatever anybody's done to you doesn't even come close to what we've done to Jesus. He's not asking us to do anything that He didn't do for us. Amen? Amen? Not only did God tell me that I had to forgive my father who abused me and my mother who knew it and let him. My dad sexually abused me for about 15 years on a regular basis. When I got old enough, he used me as his mistress. He stole my childhood. He stole my innocence. He had me so full of fear that I was paralyzed by it. And it's taken me the better part of 40 years to overcome all that stuff. But God told me, forgive them. And not only forgive them, he asked me to take care of them when they got older until they died. And they lived a long time. When I said yes, I didn't think they would live that long. I said, yeah, I could do this for 2, 3, 4 years, 13 years. Well, I'm just telling you the truth. Go to the nursing home and visit them. Pay for everything. Take them to doctor's appointments. I'll be honest and tell you, not one time did I ever go to that nursing home to visit them that I wanted to go. Listen to me. You don't have to want to do what's right to do it. I think you all over here need to hear that. And then I'm coming over there. And this includes all of you up there. You don't have to want to do what's right to do it. You don't have to feel like doing what's right to do it. Matter of fact, sometimes the more it hurts when you're doing what's right, the more powerful it is. Because if you're willing to do what's right while it hurts, come on. I didn't want to do that. I mean, at one time, we had my aunt who never had any children, and she was my mother's sister, and my uncle was my dad's brother, so if she would have had children, we would have been double cousins. So I was always kind of like their kid, too. So when my uncle died, I promised him I'd take care of my aunt. So I had my aunt, I had my mom, I had my dad, all in nursing home care at one time. You have any idea what that costs? Yes. I mean, one bunch of money. Yes. A bunch. And then my mother would say to me, well, you should take care of me. After all, I am your mother. And I wanted to go. Wanted to claw my eyes out. Where were you when I needed my mother to rescue me from my abusive father? Oh, but I tell you what, if you ever want to get the devil back for what he's done to you, just go be good to somebody that hurts you. Come on. That's all you got to do, is just go be good to somebody that hurts you. Forgive. And get good at it. Get quick at it. Yeah. Forgive people while they're still in the process of offending you. Yeah, just have a chat with yourself and say, do your best, devil. I'm not getting mad. Uh-uh. Been there, done that. Not doing that anymore. Oh, I forgot to tell you guys, didn't I? I just saw how cute you all were, and I remembered. You don't have to feel like doing what's right to do it. And you don't have to want to do what's right to do it. We do what's right because we love God. Jesus said, if you love me, you will obey me. Please. Don't come to church and just sing songs like we sang tonight and then go home and refuse to do something because you don't feel like it or it's hard or you don't want to. Forgive everybody that's hurt you. Then you can get, you can't even get your prayers answered if you're holding unforgiveness. Read Mark 11. He says, when you stand praying, if you have anything against anyone, anything against anyone, You say, they don't deserve my forgiveness. Well, maybe not, but you deserve peace. See? And you can't have peace if you're full of unforgiveness. Besides that, hurting people hurt people. They only hurt you because they're messed up. So put on Christ. Put on love. Put on righteousness. You're equipped by the Spirit to do it. When the Spirit comes on you, God told Saul, when the Spirit comes on you, you'll be turned into another man. You'll become somebody totally different when the Spirit of God comes on you. Sometimes when I preach and I go home, I think, I didn't even know that. How did I say, what? Was that me? Was that really me? Ooh, maybe I shouldn't have said that. Maybe that made somebody mad. No. You can't understand God by reason. You can only understand God by the heart. Amen?
9: Amen.
8: I'll tell you what. God not only sees what you are right now, He sees the finished product.
9: Amen.
8: He sees what you're going to be.
9: Yes.
8: And when God called me to preach, oh my gosh, I was a mess. Lord have mercy. You probably heard me tell it. I started teaching the Bible, blowing smoke in everybody's face and sitting in short shorts. I mean, as short as I could get them, teaching the Bible. And Dave said after a little while, I think you need to put on a few more clothes. I didn't know. But God saw today. See, he saw the woman who stood over the grave and said, I want to die to myself, God, please. He saw the woman that laid on the floor and held onto the legs of the furniture and said, God, please don't let me run away from you. He saw the woman who went to the nursing home week after week for 13 years. God sees you. He sees you. And your reward is coming. There's a number of scriptures that say he's coming back and he's bringing his rewards with him. It's time for us to stop just talking and start doing.
9: Yes.
8: Amen.
9: Amen.
8: You know what? There's no lonelier place to be than to be selfish and self-centered and only have you in your life.
9: Yes.
8: It's like being in solitary confinement. In a little 6x8 cell with nobody in there but you. I don't want to be selfish. I want to love. I want to love people. Amen. Don't you want that? Don't you want to love people? Amen.
10: It's so encouraging to know we have a Heavenly Father who wants the best for us and is able to change us to be more like Him, because change is just part of life. The only thing that doesn't change is God. He's the same yesterday, today, and tomorrow. However, He's also changing people and the world around us. So we need to be willing to change as well. The first change we need to make is in our minds. Romans 12:2 says, "Do not conform to the pattern of this world, but be transformed by the renewing of your mind." When we change the way we think to think what God thinks, that's when we become more like Him.
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15: See, my faith is not wishful thinking. Faith is not just hoping God will do what he said in his word. It is more. There is a depth. There is a weightiness to living by faith. We've been teaching on faith for a while now, and we've kind of come at it a lot of different ways. Today, I'm coming at it again. The other side of the mountain. Understanding the reality that this is a powerful spiritual truth. Faith is a substance of things hoped for. It is an evidence of things not seen. There is a weight, a reality, a conviction. I don't have any more words I can use to get our mind wrapped around the reality of a spiritual truth that is being used, lived by, exercised every day in our life. I'm not moved by what I see. I'm not moved by what I feel. I only believe and I only trust in the evidence of God's word. God's word is the evidence, and I put my faith, my reality, my confidence, the substructures of my life are based in the evidence of God's word. Not based in what I see, not based in the doctor's report, not based in what my belly says or my wallet says or my marriage says or my children say or the government says or the hell that lives in my house or next door or at my job. I don't know, but whatever that world is around me, I will not be moved by what I see. I will not be moved by what I feel. The structure, the core, the foundation, the evidence, the proof of my life, the very deed, the very ownership of my faith is in not what I see, but in what God's word says. All of us hoped for something, right? All of us have. Hope is important. Hope is a vital link to workable faith. All this substance has to be tied to something you're hoping for. I have to mix faith with hope. If you have no hope, faith alone will not produce results. All this substructure and foundation has to be built in something I'm looking towards. Hope in God's word is a looking forward at what God has promised. I see myself healed. I see myself blessed. I see myself surviving. I see myself whole. I see myself delivered from the old man, right? Addictions are gone. I see myself free. That's hope. But now my faith in God's promise gives substance to that reality. I'm not wishfully thinking, calling it hope. My hope in a future, my hope in healing, my hope in life is committed and connected and built upon the evidence of God's word, not my wants and desires. My wants and desires agree with God's word. This is where many people fail living by faith. They just hope in something their flesh wants, and they see themselves having it, but they don't have any substance to that because it's not tied or committed to God's word. It's

0: flesh. It is driven by the promises of God. He said, if I will seek first the kingdom of God, then all these natural earthly things, in the previous verses he talks about it, those things will be what? Given to me. See, when I seek God first, my givens are different. My desires, my wants are changed and transformed. I'm not simply in the Word to get the coats and the pretty things and the stuff. I'm seeking God first, and in walking in relationship with God, it changes me. It transforms me. My hopes change. My wants change. My desires change. My vision, my view, my wants all begin to shape and be framed by what God says, by His Spirit, by His Word, by the power of His Spirit living in me. But if all I do is come to church and hear some little portion of a message on faith, I will walk out the door and think, well, God will just give me anything I hope for. So if I just hope for things, God will make it all happen. No, no, no. Hope still needs you to have faith in Him in order for that faith to build substance. And that substance has to have some, what? Evidence. And that evidence isn't coming from what I'm seeing, but from what I'm not seeing. God's Word. Listen, if you see it, you don't have to have faith to get it. This whole principle of faith producing substance from evidence is all tied to not seeing it. It's what belief is all about. It is the very essential of faith. Calling things as we see in Romans. Calling things as though they exist before they exist. That's exactly what Hebrews 11 here is saying. Some examples in the Bible of people doing the very thing we're talking about. But in James chapter 1 verse 6, we are reminded, only it must be in faith that he asks with no wavering, no hesitating, no doubting, for the one who wavers or hesitates or doubts is like the billowing surge out at the sea, and it's blown here and there and it's tossed by the wind. There's no order, there's no control to a person who's double-minded or unstable. So faith has to have rigidity, order, structure. Doesn't that sound like a lot of the words we just looked at? They're not loosely thoughts or ideas or wishful thinkings or fanciful hopes. Hesitation, doubt, it will steer you away from the structure and the discipline that is required to live by faith. When my body gets sicker after having spoke and prayed and believed the Word, what do? Nothing. I keep doing the same thing. I'm not doubting. I'm not hesitating. I'm not going to be moved by a wave. I'm not going to be pushed off with doubt or uncertainty. I will not waver because my faith is not in what I see. It is what I do not see. See, that's what doubt and hesitation really is. At the end of the day, all it really is you looking back at your problem. You got your eyes off the Word and you got it onto the circumstance. And when you do that, you will find plenty of doubt and hesitation waiting.
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0: As a believer, you have to have a disciplined expectation that what I believe, I am receiving. It's the key to getting your answers. It's called faith. I will not move. I will not be swayed by people, by circumstance. I will not doubt. I will not quit. I will not surrender. I will not stop. In Mark chapter 10, we find our first example of what I'm preaching about in the story of blind Bartimaeus. These stories you've all heard, but let's look at them again through the lens of what we've said. How does faith work? Well, there's examples of faith working. Here we find in verse 46, then they came to Jericho, talking of Jesus and the disciples. And as he was leaving Jericho with his disciples, a great crowd, Bartimaeus, a blind beggar, and a son of Timaeus was sitting on the roadside. So there's a big crowd, and then there's this blind guy. And when he heard that it was Jesus of Nazareth, he began to shout, saying, Jesus, son of David, have pity and mercy on me now. And many severely censured and reproved him. Shut up. Every time I go to church, all they want to do is confess stuff and sing loud. And why does the volume have to be up so much? And why is it cold in here? And that's exactly what the crowd was doing. You're annoying us, Bartimaeus. Get in the back of the line. I was here first. That's my chair. Same idea. They reproved him, telling him, stay quiet, keep still. But what did he do? He ignored him. He kept shouting all the more, son of David, have pity and mercy on me now. And Jesus stopped and said, call him. And they called the blind man, telling him, take courage. Get up, he's calling you. And throwing off his outer garment, he leaped up and came to Jesus. And Jesus said to him, what do you want me to do for you? Again, we're reading a story, but we're seeing faith in works. We're seeing action, evidence of faith. And the blind man said to him, Master, let me receive my sight. And Jesus said to him, go your way. Now look at this. Your faith has healed you. And at once he received his sight and accompanied Jesus on the road. One of my favorite things about Bartimaeus is that he refused to let people around him discourage him. Notice also that when he got healed, he chose to follow. Jesus didn't say, follow me. He just said, go your way. And he said, oh, you're my way now, brother. That's what happens. That's what happens when people get touched by God. Nobody drags you to church when you've been healed and saved and delivered and set free. You follow Jesus. Nobody argues grandma's doctrine when blind eyes are opened, right? Nobody cares the name over the church door when the Spirit of God moves in your life. I'm a believer. See, faith, not only did he get his sight, it transformed his life. He was hanging around Jericho. Now he's following Jesus all over the place. Why? His life has been transformed by what? By his own faith. Jesus didn't say, I healed him. He said, your faith has made you whole. The crowd didn't have any kind of faith that Bartimaeus had, or the whole crowd would have received. Why did he stop for one screaming guy? Whole crowd was pushing in. We have such a limited understanding of how God's love works. See, they thought Jesus wouldn't be interested in a seamlessly blind beggar. Bartimaeus had heard about Jesus. Somewhere in the hearing, it stirred his faith. His problem was big enough he wanted a solution for. Some of us, our solutions aren't solved because we're used to living with it. We have just gotten complacent. We've just settled with this problem. This is just a part of our life. Here's a guy begging on the street, and he hears a way out, and it stirs his heart. He sees in his hope a way out. If Jesus, I heard about this Jesus, he can heal me. That's the picture of hope. His hope is in what Jesus will do. Not that he just wants to stop being a beggar, but that he wants his sight, and Jesus is the answer. And the substance of that evidence was his screaming out, Jesus! Why? Because his hope was driving his behavior.
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3: Many a businessman has cursed his own fig tree by saying, well, I'll tell you, nobody can make a living out of this business. It's going down the tube, sure as the world. You didn't believe that when you first said it, but you kept saying it until it got in your spirit. And it became true to you, and you lived out the reality of it in your everyday experience and wondered why God let it go down the tube. God didn't have a thing to do with it. He shall have whatsoever he saith. Why? Because faith cometh. Faith came by hearing what you said. And when you said what the devil said, you had great faith in what you said because you said it, not because the devil said it, but because he conned you into saying it, and faith came, and you lived out the reality of that. Now, these things are not that way just because Jesus said it. They were that way, that's the reason Jesus said it. The 12th chapter of Matthew, Jesus said, a good man out of the good treasure of his heart, he bringeth forth good things. Now, if there are good things in your heart, you can bring them forth. But now let's talk about that for a minute. We know that the things that proceed out of the mouth can defile a man. Well, if that being true, the opposite of that is that good things coming out of the mouth can bless a man. Isn't that right? There's always a reciprocal of the truth. So let's take a parallel from some of these things that is taught in the Scriptures. Hebrews 11:1 says, now faith is the substance of things hoped for. Now we hope for the things God has given us, right? It's the evidence of things not seen. So if you're sick, you don't see yourself healed in the natural. But faith is the evidence of it. And if you had faith as a seed, you would say, and you would hear yourself say what God said, and then you would have faith in what God said because you said it. Amen. And your voice perpetrated a blessing upon you because you agreed with God, and faith cometh by hearing. You not only heard what God said, you heard yourself say what God said. That's what it means to be fully persuaded. Now, that's the way Abraham did it. God taught him to do it. I mean, forced him into do it. God said to Abraham when he was 75 years old, he said, there'll be great nations come out of you. The man's 75 years old and doesn't even have a child. 24 years went by, and he still didn't have the child. And God appeared to him again, 17th chapter of Genesis, and said, I've made you the father of many nations. What are you going to do with a guy like that? I mean, God walks up to him and said, I've already done it. I can see old Abraham looking around. He still don't have the child, but he said, I've made you the father of many nations. He called things that were not as though they were. And then he said, I've changed your name. Your name's no longer Abram, but Abraham. Now, Abraham meant father of nations. Everybody knew what it meant. So what he did, he changed his name, and then Abraham had to tell everybody he met, I am Abraham, and they knew he meant father of nations. And every time someone said to him, Abraham, he heard father of nations. Abraham, where you want to put the sheep? Abraham, what do you want to do with this? Abraham, what do you want to do with that? And faith cometh by hearing. And see, he had to speak it himself. See, God's just a little smarter than we give him credit for sometimes. Now, let me show you a contrast here. Here's God instigating his own law of faith, putting it in motion. Did you realize Abraham couldn't turn over there and read what the Apostle Paul said? That faith cometh by hearing, and hearing by the word, and the righteousness which is of faith says the word is nigh me, even in my mouth and in my heart. But that's exactly what God did to Abraham. He caused him to speak the thing that God had said until it got in his heart. When it did, it became the engrafted word, and it became a part of him. You couldn't get it out of him. I mean, it's a part of him. You couldn't beat it out of him with a ball bat. He was fully persuaded in what God had promised he was able to perform. And he lived out the reality of it. Not only that, God took him out and said, now look at the stars of the sky. See, in those days, they slept out under the stars, man. I mean, it's hot in that tent at night. They get out of them stars, and he lay there at night and count his grandchildren. Brother, that'll create image in you. Then some people say, oh, this imaging stuff is of the devil. Well, now you're blaming that on God because he's the one that came up with it. Now, don't get it mixed up with this mind science stuff. Now, we're talking about using God's word to bring the image of what God says into perspective. It's not mind over matter. As far as the east is from the west, over mind over matter. It's the word of God and faith over all matter. There is a difference. But now, faith is a law. This is the law that God set in motion. This is the way it works. That's the reason he revealed it to us. Now, let me bring this down to a natural level where you can get a hold of it. You know, Jesus always do that. He'd bring it down to a natural level where you can understand it. I'm a pilot. I've been flying for 36 years. And when we started to come up here the other day, we got in that airplane, and we could look out on that wing, and I could have said, honey, is there any lift on that wing? She said, I don't see any. Don't guess we can fly today. Don't have any lift. But now, wait a minute. See, that wing of that airplane is designed to create lift. When that wing is sitting still, there is no lift on it. God's word is filled with faith, but it won't do anything as long as it's in this Bible.
4: Amen.
3: It's dormant. But it has the ability to create. But it's got to have some thrust to it. And Paul said, it's in your mouth and in your heart. And faith works in the heart, for with the heart man believeth. You can't believe with your head. It'll give you a headache. I mean, faith won't work.

But it can't because there's aluminum there. So it creates what we call the law of lift that lifts that airplane off the ground. And that thing weighs over 2 tons and it'll fly like a bird. But now you sit there on the ground and say, well, bless God, I'm not going till I see some lift on this wing. You'll sit there till the tires rot off of it. Well, now when the lift gets on there, I'll put the power to it. That's like saying to a fireplace, when you give me some heat, I'll put some wood in there. Somebody said, I'll believe it when I see it. Well, that's saying the same thing. You'll never see it until you believe it. Somebody said, seeing is believing. God says, believing is seeing. Faith always sees. Somebody said, brother so-and-so just had blind faith. No, faith is never blind. Faith always sees. Faith always knows. Faith sees through the storm and sees on the other side. But now here's the point I want you to get. Faith is a law. There's a law of gravity that says something heavier than air cannot float or fly. But there's a law that supersedes that, the law of lift. It overcomes it. Somebody said, well, it can't be done. You know, somebody said, well, I just can't forgive so-and-so. But we found out last night that Jesus said if you had faith in a seed, you would say, and you saying will create faith to be able to do it. It'll create the ability to do it. And it's not coming from yourself. It's coming from the Word of God. So when you look out at the wing of an airplane, see, you get in one of those things and strap in that thing. Don't even know the pilot. They told you you're going to San Francisco. They may be going to Timbuktu for all you know. But you had enough faith to get in that thing and strap yourself in it. They may have a monkey up there piloting that thing. You don't know. But you see, you know enough about an airplane that you have enough faith in it, you will fly in it. But now, how many of you can fly one of them? Now, see, that narrows it down. If you're going to operate in the principles of the Bible, you have to have a working knowledge of the Word of God. Now, that's why a lot of people get into trouble. They don't have a working knowledge. They don't understand what they know. They know what the Bible said, but they do not understand it to where they can put it to work in their everyday life. Therefore, they sit there and look out at that wing wondering why it doesn't produce enough lift to get me over this mountain. You've got to put the power to it. And the power to it is the confession of the Word of God. The Lord said this to me. He said, your confession of my word is to your faith like thrust is to an airplane. Without the thrust, it will create no lift. Without the confession of the word, there will be no faith created in the promise of God. You can know it's in the Bible. You can know what the Bible said. But until you begin to voice it, speak it out of your lips, there will be no faith created within you, or there will be not the quality of faith needed to cause it to get you off the ground. God bless you. I do appreciate so much you joining us for the Concepts of Faith broadcast, because we're talking about this week and all of last week, we talked about understanding what you know. Now, the CD offer will be CD offer number 7244. That's 7244, and it is the very audio that you've been hearing here on the broadcast, Understanding What You Know. Two CDs for $15 plus $4 postage and handling, a total of $19. Do you understand all you know about a certain subject? Well, most of us don't, until we spend some quality time and get into it and see what it really means to us. For instance, in 2 Peter chapter 1, the Scripture tells us that God hath given unto us all things that pertain to life and godliness. Well, now someone might say, well, now if God's given us all things, why don't I have them? Well, you see, if a person says that, they don't understand all they know about the Scripture. Because, far as I know, there's not one Scripture in the Bible that's going to happen to you just because it was in the Bible.
It can be a promise of God, all right, but if you don't believe it and if you don't act on it in faith,

0: You may never receive what God has given to you. So God has given to us all things that pertain to life and godliness. How? Through the knowledge of Him that has called us to glory and virtue. In other words, he goes on to say, and by this method, through the exceeding great and precious promises, He hath given to us all these things. Well, they're in promise form. You must believe it, confess the Word of God until faith gets in your heart. See, faith works in the heart, won't work in your head. Some people say, well, you know, I know what the Bible said, and I believe the Bible. Well, that's mental consent. That's not really faith. Faith comes from the Word of God, and your faith will never rise any higher than any promise than your confession of that promise. That's offer number 7244 for a total of $19. 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

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I'm looking for a friend. 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

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Oh, could I?

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And now, brethren, I commend you to God and to the word of his grace, which is able to build you up and to give you an inheritance among all them which are sanctified.

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Come on, let's lift up the name of Jesus right now. Let's just begin to praise Him with our heart, with our soul, with our mind, with our strength. Lift your voice to heaven. Let your praises rise up. 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
1: 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The thing that I like best about the Oasis Network is the Bible teaching. I have all my radios tuned in so that if I go to my shop or in the car, I still get the Bible study. My understanding of God's Word has increased immensely.

Well, thank God for the word of God and that it will not return unto him void. Thank God for Galatians 3:13, and we quote, Christ hath redeemed us from the curse of the law, being made a curse for us. For it is written, Cursed is every one that hangeth on a tree. The curse of the law was threefold: spiritual death, poverty, and sickness. Thank God for Jesus and what he did for us at Calvary. He made us free from the curse of the law. And that's why that I can sing, I

A good man out of the good treasure of his heart brings forth good things, and an evil man out of the evil treasure brings forth evil things. But I say to you that for every idle word that men may speak, they will give account of it in the day of judgment. For by your words you will be justified, and by your words you will be condemned.

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Or what shall we drink? Or wherewithal shall we be clothed? For after all these things do the Gentiles seek. 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